That's going to wrap things up for today. Hannity tonight, 9 Eastern, on the Fox News Channel. My great Governor Ron DeSantis, Free State of Florida, Joe Concha, the one and only Victor Davis Hanson, Ari Fleischer, Tudor Dixon, Riley Gaines, Brianna Lyman hits the streets for the Hannity Show. Set your DVR. You're not going to want to miss it. 9 Eastern on Fox. We'll see you tonight. Back here tomorrow. Thank you for making this show possible.

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13: It's a framework, not a deal. I'm Carmen Roberts, Fox News. U.S. and Iranian negotiators reaching an understanding on a possible deal to extend the ceasefire for 60 days and reopen the Strait of Hormuz. And Treasury Secretary Scott Bessent told reporters during a briefing,
14: it's always a mistake to get out ahead of the president, so it is all going to be the president's decision. I think that we can see that the president very clearly stated his three, open the strait, highly enriched uranium, no nuclear program.
13: Fox's Peter Ducey has more from the White House.
15: The fragile ceasefire with Iran may be a ceasefire in name only, as CENTCOM confirms that last night, Iran launched a ballistic missile towards Kuwait that was successfully intercepted by Kuwaiti forces, calling it an egregious ceasefire violation. Iran also launched 5 one-way attack drones near the Strait of Hormuz.
13: A gas explosion and fire at an apartment complex in Dallas turns deadly. Search crews are still on the scene, but no word how many people are missing.
16: Dallas Fire and Rescue Deputy Chief Mark Berry talked about the initial call.
17: We responded to a reported gas leak. Our first responders, while they were en route to that gas leak, a subsequent explosion occurred.
16: The flames are under control as searchers continue to comb through the scene. Gernal Scott, Fox News.
13: The Supreme Court rules 5-4 in favor of Black Row Death inmate Terry Pitchford in Mississippi, who argued racial bias in the jury that convicted him with just one black juror. And a tech rally and robust corporate earnings, plus growing optimism about a ceasefire, helps boost all three benchmark indexes to record highs. 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
23: Cool overnight, the low around 55. Sunny for Friday around 75. Saturday, partly sunny, chance for showers. Cooler, the high in the upper 50s.
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28: I'm going to give you the inside track on yesterday's cabinet meeting. Remember, it was supposed to be at Camp David, but there was going to be severe weather, so they decided to have it at the White House. They invited the press in. I mean, the press wasn't there for all of the discussions, but Trump had them in for a large portion of the discussion. Why? And what does this all mean? So basically, Trump said, I'm waiting until I get a great deal. I'm not taking a good deal. And here's the bare minimum. You give up your nuclear. You give up that material. No, we're not going to allow China or Russia to clean it out. We're going to take it. And you open the Strait of Hormuz. And then we'll talk about other stuff. You want to get your money back. You want this. Okay. Not until we do that. That was made perfectly clear yesterday. Perfectly clear. But one other thing was made clear. One other, and it was, so be it. If we have to, if this impacts the midterm elections, so be it. We'll take it. Now, why would Trump and the cabinet put out a message like that? Why would they do it? Here's why. Because they want Iran to know, hey, you want to keep running the clock out? You want to hope that the Democrats take the House and the Senate so that they can stop us from what we're doing in Iran? Not going to happen. Not going to happen. Honestly, folks, the Democrats right now are rooting for Iran. That's the real take from all of this. And Iran wants Democrats back in power. Think about that for a minute. What's left of the regime in Iran wants Democrats back in power. Why? Because then it's easy street. Trump made it clear yesterday. He said, I'm not leaving this. And he said, I'm doing this for our country, but also for the world. We cannot have a nuclear armed Iran, period. And he's saying it as I don't care. He tried to tell us that the price of gas was going to come down immediately once this is fixed. And I believe that. There are some who are saying, oh, I don't know, it might not come down immediately, it might take a while. Look, every time there's good news out of that area, the price comes down. Every time. The United States is busting production goals. Selling more oil on the world market than we've ever sold before. Yeah, I know. We're all feeling it at the pump. I know. Because it's a world commodity, and there's a stranglehold on the Strait of Hormuz where a lot of the oil for the rest of the world flows. Our oil doesn't come out of there, but the rest of the world does. And yes, that's why if the Saudis boosted production and the Strait was open, the price would come down here too. It's a world commodity. But Iran wants Democrats back in power again. And think about this. You had the Russia hoax where, oh, Putin wants Trump in office. No, he doesn't. That's the ultimate in gaslighting. He wants Democrats in power. China wants Democrats in power. All of our enemies want a Democrat in power, period. That's the inside track. And the message yesterday from Trump was, I don't care. I'll wait. I am not taking anything short of the following in this deal, and I'll wait. I'm not taking a good deal. I want a great deal. And we're going to end this problem once and for all. This was to send the message to the mullahs. Go ahead. If they win in the House and Senate, I still have executive power, and I am still going to do this. And that's it. So stop praying for Democrats, Iran. I mean, the very mention of it, and Trump trashed Obama and the stupid deal he put together with Iran. He basically chose Iran to be the leader in the Middle East. That's what the Obama deal did with John Why the Long Face Kerry. That's basically what they did. Why do you think Iran wants Democrats in power? Why do you think Putin wants Democrats in power? Why do you think Xi Jinping wants Democrats in power? Because they'll give it all away. All of it. They'll let Iran continue to be the biggest state sponsor of terrorism. They will. Of course they will. They've already done it with Iran during the Obama administration. Everybody's got to realize that. Everybody. And by the way, if Trump pulls this off and gets Iran out of the Strait of Hormuz, gets the oil flowing, guess what? That's a talking point for the midterms. It is. And Iran knows that, and they're trying to hold out. And as the president said yesterday, we're now on the third string. He said this really was regime change because now we're on the third string of leaders because they knocked out the first and the second string. They're gone. That's what it's about, folks. That is exactly what it's about. All right, now I want to come home and tell another story. And it involves illegal immigration. You know that down in New Jersey, and Trump mentioned this yesterday, that there's paid advertisers protesting out in front of an ICE detention facility. They are. They're concerned with the conditions there. And the new Secretary of Homeland Security yesterday at this meeting said, if they don't want to eat, they don't want to eat. There's talk that ICE detainees are on hunger strikes. Okay. Yeah, it worked for Bobby Sands, but that was different. It's not going to work for you. You don't want to eat? Don't eat. Fine. go ahead. And Democrats are telling stories that they're being abused, everything else. And not true. Just absolutely not true. It's no, as the secretary said, it's no Holiday Inn, but it's not bad. They're being treated humanely. Everything is fine. But the Democrats are still protesting outside of the ICE facility. This isn't working, guys. This is why I'm bullish on the midterms. They're going back to their old established one. Oh, ICE is terrible. Good luck with that. And speaking of that, speaking of ICE being terrible, guess who is fighting ICE again? Governor Rapino. Governor Maura Healey, excuse me. Governor Maura Healey is now fighting with the Department of Justice. You remember I told you last week, in Massachusetts, and most states have this, they have untraceable license plates. You see, anybody, any car registered in Massachusetts, you can basically, if you have the clearance, you can look up whose plate is that, who are they. You know that. Okay, we all know that. And we've heard about famous court cases where people have looked up license plates and shouldn't have, and they get in trouble. Really, it's just supposed to be for law enforcement. But let's say you're a mobster and you got somebody on the payroll who has access to those things. You're a mobster. You can call them up and say, hey, whose license plate is this? Well, in Massachusetts, there's a special class of license plates that are not traceable. I mean, they are registered. There is a record of it somewhere. But who it's registered to, when you run the plate, it comes back as nothing. Now, that might be a giveaway in and of itself. Like, hey, we ran the plate, came back as nothing. It's got to be law enforcement. But more importantly, it doesn't tell you what law enforcement, where, or it tells you maybe that car, maybe there's a problem with that car and it's not registered, the registration is expired. I don't know. ICE wants those license plates because they don't want people running their plates and saying, oh, this is ICE here. They don't want that. Absolutely not. So, they ask Maura Healey for these plates. Maura Healey says, no, I'm not helping ICE. Well, now ICE is coming. I mean, the Department of Justice is coming back and saying, by doing that, you are violating the Constitution of the United States. A state cannot interfere with federal authority. Now, it's an interesting argument. It'll end up in court. But this is, again, the typical Democrat reaction, and it's just not going to sell this fall. All you're selling is hate Trump, hate Trump. At some point, it's not going to completely. That's not what's going to win you. I mean, you do have the wind at your back because we know that in this juncture, when you're in a midterm election, there's a good chance that the party outside of the White House, not in power, gains a lot of seats. I'm telling you, I'm still bullish on this fall, especially with them doing these things like ICE, having violence outside of an ICE detention center, protesting, all of that, getting in the way of ICE, all of that. Exactly. All right. When we return, are you going to the World Cup? Ticket prices, El Luco, way like
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0: We have Rory O'Neill with us. And you have to bring up something else with him first. But then we're going to talk about the crazy cost of the tickets for the World Cup. But joining us now, the tallest man in journalism, Rhode Island's favorite son, multi-award-winning journalist, national correspondent Rory O'Neill. Good morning, sir.
1: Jim, good morning.
0: All right. You know what? I forgot to... because it was on Friday, and then we weren't together Monday, we never talked about the launch, the launch by SpaceX. Yeah, on Friday. We never talked about that. Why...

0: It's pretty late. They did this in three different stages, and a lot of the attorneys general from New York, New Jersey, and California are all saying, wait a minute now, we're getting a lot of complaints from people who thought they were getting, you know, Section A, Row 2. Yeah. Turns out, no, sorry, your Row Double J and your seats aren't together, and good luck to you.
1: Yeah, not good. I don't like that. Now, Trump was asked about it yesterday during his cabinet meeting. They someone asked, is it worth the economic right. And he said, yeah, he said they're doing better here than they, you know, in the United States than they've done anywhere else. And I can kind of believe that, given that, you know,
0: they gave him the Peace Prize, so I assume,
1: yeah, the vastness of the United States, all the different venues. I mean, I can assume that it is definitely a good place for FIFA, that corrupt organization, to do to do business.
0: Yeah, Mexico City is selling well. Miami, I think, is the best-selling country, yeah, venue here in the U.S. A lot of Canadian ones are selling well, too. You know, hopefully the residents of Kansas City will step up and start buying some of the tickets,
1: yeah.
0: But that's not the business model, right? You're supposed to be getting everyone flying in from 100 countries,
1: yeah,
0: to spend 2 weeks in your city, spend a lot of cash, and that's not what they're getting.
1: Yeah. Well, Miami's getting it, and I'm sure Boston's going to get it, but I think you're right about, why did they pick Kansas City? Was it like they had to kind of throw them a bone?
0: It's a big soccer town, actually.
1: It is?
0: Yeah, Then you have to look at the training venues that are nearby.
1: Yeah,
0: there's a lot of stuff that goes into that math.
1: Okay.
0: But I'm with you.
1: Yeah.
0: And then they did want to spread it out geographically. And look, you know, at this point, you know, they do the same thing. This is what irks me. That we'll invest all this money in the Citrus Bowl down here.
1: Yeah.
0: And you're like, oh, look, we're going to have, you know, the Citrus Bowl and whatever, the Pop-Tart Bowl. And you're,
1: yeah,
0: like, look, we need another tourist in Orlando Christmas week. Like, we need a hole in the head. Go to Kansas City. You know, we are already jam-packed full. I don't need Notre Dame coming down.
1: But,
0: you know,
1: all right, now
0: the rooms aren't the cheap.
1: Now you're just getting cranky. Now you're just getting, get off my lawn.
0: Sorry. You hit a nerve. And those maple top Pop-Tarts are disgusting. End of story.
1: I'm kind of with you there. I've always been like a raspberry Pop-Tart kind of guy with the
0: I think it's just berry, Jim. I don't think it's specific.
1: No. You can get specific. You can get raspberry.
2: What about the brown sugar cinnamon?
0: Oh, that's the one. Blah, with that brown frosting
2: on
0: it.
1: Nope. Is that one of yours, El Luco? Would you like that one?
2: Nah, surprisingly, I would. I mean, a lot of people do, and some people don't. That's fine. But
1: yeah, you got to wonder what kind of chemicals are in that thing.
2: Well, that's why I don't eat them a lot, because, you know.
1: You got to wonder how many chemicals are in that. It's basically made from microplastics, Rory, that one.
0: Leftover microplastics.
1: I know. Yes. All right. Well, we'll see. They're selling well elsewhere. We'll see. We'll keep our eye on Kansas City. Rory, thank you very much, and thanks for the update on SpaceX, and we'll catch up with you tomorrow.
0: All right, Jim. Talk to you then. Thanks.
1: Take care. All right. If I say the name Jill Biden right now, a large portion of the audience is saying, oh, I know where he's going with this. But if you haven't, you got to stick around. 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

0: Biden today. Well, I like to call her Lady Macbeth, but if I say Jill Biden today, she's really proven in the past 24 hours that she is Lady Macbeth. I'll explain in a minute, but Dawn from Stoughton wants to talk about Joe Biden. Good morning, Dawn.
1: Yes, good morning there, Jim. I know you were talking about Joe Biden and Jill and that.
0: Yeah.
1: But there's a very interesting book about Franklin Delano Roosevelt and the problems he had.
0: You mean cognitive issues or I mean he was half dead for his final term. You know, I mean, well, he really was. He was.
1: You're absolutely right.
0: If you look at pictures of him, wow, does he look awful, awful. And then he had hemorrhage in his brain.
1: Right. He had the effects of polio and arterial sclerosis.
0: Yeah.
1: And everywhere he traveled, he had five Navy doctors.
0: Yeah.
1: And this is in the book, The Roosevelt Myth by Flynn. But there are examples of footnotes. And one time, FDR was sitting behind the desk regaling a bunch of senators, veterans from World War I, about what FDR did during the war in Europe when he was fighting different battles. And the senators are looking at each other knowing FDR never wore the uniform.
0: No, he didn't.
1: And yet he's regaling people.
0: He was Secretary of the Navy, but that was it. That was it.
1: Correct, yeah.
0: Wow, he was having those types of issues. Well, Joe Biden had been a liar all of his life, but, you know, obviously when he got dementia, it was even worse. You know,
1: there are times in the book, Jim, that it's noted that FDR would be giving a speech behind his desk and just freeze up for like 30, 40, 50 seconds and just sit there.
0: Well,
1: you know, just like deer in the headlights.
0: They used to, arterial sclerosis, they used to call that hardening of the arteries.
1: Correct.
0: Yeah, way back when. And they used to say, you don't get as much oxygen to the brain because the vessels are not so flexible.
1: The arteries are constricted.
0: They're
1: correct,
0: constricted. Yeah. And yeah, that's... I didn't know about that book, and I will look into
1: it. The Roosevelt Myth, it's on the internet.
0: Yeah.
1: And before I jump out of the house to get some liverwurst, you made me hungry, Jim.
0: I know.
1: Darn you.
0: Tommy and I, that's our favorite sandwich. A liverwurst on
1: plain liverwurst on light rye. That's all I like.
0: I like it on dark, but that's okay.
1: Okay.
0: Yeah. Yeah,
1: but last quickie, Tommy Woodrow Wilson, before he was elected president, had a number of strokes, as while he did in office.
0: Oh, yeah, and that's, I often compare Jill Biden to his wife because she was signing documents and faking it when he was an invalid.
1: Correct.
0: At the end of his term, he was basically an invalid.
1: Correct, and I just wonder who initiated the Palmer raids, where the Attorney General ran around America getting all these foreigners, tossing them on boats back to Italy or Europe or wherever.
0: Yeah.
1: But yet the Democrats said nothing about that, Jim.
0: No, they didn't, Don.
1: Yeah.
0: Excellent points, Don. I appreciate it. Enjoy your liverwurst. Okay, I'm going to bring you back, everybody, June 27th, 2024. Okay. Easy to think about that. Yep, it was the debate. The debate that Biden called for, remember, between Trump and him. And he said, well, go ahead, pal. I hear you're free on Wednesdays. Remember that video that they put out? They said, and Trump said, I'll do this anytime, any place. June 27th, they debated. Now, after the debate, which was disastrous for Joe Biden, disastrous. You remember a month later, he was out of the race. Disastrous. And then Kamala, without a single vote, was made a king or a queen, whichever you prefer. Yeah, they're always protesting no kings, but they put somebody in with not one single vote. Anyway, there was a rally right after, and Jill Biden took the stage with Joe. Do you remember her saying this?
2: I can't thank you all enough for staying and for being here and for all your support.
0: Now listen to this line.
2: Joe, you did such a great job. You answered every question. You knew all the facts.
0: Joe, you did such a great job, Joey. Shouldn't she have been pinching his cheek then and then giving him one of those disgusting Pop-Tarts? Like she's talking to a child. Joey, you did such a great job, Joey. He did not. He almost wet himself, and maybe he did wet himself. Maybe. Listen to the rest.
2: And let me ask the crowd, what did Trump do? Lie! Yes. So, Joe, I'm going to hand it over to you because we have such a great group of supporters here. So thank you all for coming.
0: Yeah. It was a disaster.
3: Thank you, thank you, thank you, thank you, thank you.
0: Thank you, thank you, thank you, thank you, thank you. All right. So yesterday or the day before, Jill Biden was interviewed by CBS Sunday Morning. And he listened to what she said.
4: Were you horrified as you saw it unfold?
5: I wasn't horrified. I was frightened because I had never, ever seeing Joe like that before or since.
0: She's talking about his performance on June 27th. The performance where right after she said, you did such a great job, Joey. And now she's saying, I'd never seen him like that before that or since. Seriously? I smell cap.
5: Never.
4: Or since.
5: Yes.
4: Or you've since. Never seen him like
5: never.
4: That.
5: No.
0: Really? We've all seen him like that. You're his wife. You haven't seen him like that. But there's a more important question here that a lot of other people aren't asking, and this dumb reporter didn't ask. And I'll tell you in a second. Let's just finish up the clip.
4: No. What happened?
5: I don't know what happened. I mean, as I watched it, I thought, oh my God, he's having a stroke. And it scared me to death.
0: Okay, so the follow-up question should have been, did you get him medical attention? Did you get him medical attention? Wouldn't you, El Luco, if you thought I was having a stroke in here, wouldn't you hit 911?
6: Yes.
0: Yeah. So what happened? Between you watching him, and then the time he showed up at the rally, did he get a complete medical workup? Did he get an MRI? Did he get blood work done? If you thought he had a stroke, what convinced you that he didn't have a stroke? Because somebody who's having a stroke may tell you, I'm fine. So when you approached him after, did you say, honey, did you have a stroke? Did you do all of the, all of the screening? That's a lie. This is Lady Macbeth. She was propping him up because she liked being first lady. She certainly liked the associated with it. And they need some now. Maybe that's why she did this interview. I don't know. But think about it. If you thought your loved one was having a stroke, you would most likely, right away, do something. Let's get him checked out. And to say, I've never seen him like that before or after. Come on. Come on. There's an old expression. I won't use the actual word, but don't tinkle on my leg and tell me it's raining. Yeah. Don't tinkle on my leg and tell me it's raining. Oh, God. A good buddy of mine, I won't reveal his identity, but very high up in law enforcement, had to spend time with old Dr. Biden for a day. for protection, you know, working with her, and just said, yeah, not. It just suffice to say, not the brightest bulb on the tree, kind of like the husband. You know what I mean? She would have, she probably would, you know, if she was smarter, she probably would have bailed a long time ago on old Joe. But Dr. Jill Biden hung in there. And now she's trying to revise history. You can't revise history. You can try to gaslight us, Dr. Biden. We all saw it. We all saw it. He was not good. He was in rough shape. Not good. Anyway.
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0: Welcome back, everybody. And what we like to do in the final hour, well, final hour for the network show, Cape Cod, you stick around. There's another hour for you. But what we like to do in the final hour of the network show is freestyling. 855-403-9846. 855-403-9846. You make the call. You pick the topic. It's all you. All right. Hey, want to remind everybody, I will be at the KP Market starting at 10 o'clock today, 10 to 2. The new KP Market in Sterling, 110 Leominster Road in Sterling. Going to be a lot of fun. Free food. There's discounted gas. There's $10,000 worth of giveaways. How about some mobile $25 gas cards? How about tickets to the Patriots, the Woo Sox, the Red Sox? All of that. All of that going on. And so I want you to stop by 10 to 2 KP Market, 110 Lemonster Road in Sterling. Would love to see you. Exactly, exactly. But for everybody. Not just for me, for everybody. I'm not eligible for these prizes, El Luco. Not at all. You're not eligible, El Luco.
1: What?
0: Yeah, we're not eligible.
1: Oh, I knew that. I was just playing it because I like to hit the button.
0: Oh. Just another excuse to hit the button, right?
1: Exactly.
0: But anyway, yeah, that is the KP Market. So I would love to see you, and we'll have a great time. And again, put your name in for a lot of these great prizes, and you won't be sorry that you did. At the very least, you get a free meal, right? I mean, come on. One of the prizes is breakfast every morning. Every morning. Breakfast to at that KP Market. And it'd be a sandwich and a coffee every morning breakfast for a full year. That ain't bad. That's not bad. Too bad we're not eligible for that one, El Luco. What are you going to do? Hey, 855-403-9846. I do want to remind everybody right now about my good friend Steve Dahl at New England Ballistic Services. Steve Dahl provides a great service to my listeners, and he's done it for many of my listeners. Here's what he does. He will come to your house anywhere in New England. If you have a gun or guns that you don't want anymore, right? You don't want them anymore. Okay. For whatever reason, you inherited them. Somebody passed away in the house and they were licensed to have the guns and you don't want them. Or you've got a collection and you're trying to downsize. Whatever the reason is, you call Steve Dahl. 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It's that simple. And so many people have done it. 855-GUN-BUYS, B-U-Y-S. 855-GUN-BUYS, B-U-Y-S. Or go to neballistic.com. All right. Moving along here, folks. What I did say in the last hour was that Iran is rooting for the Democrats. The Democrats will try to gaslight you and tell you otherwise. They'll start telling you that. I mean, I wouldn't put it past them to say, hey, you know that they're working for to get Trump reelected. I wouldn't put it past them. Remember the Russia hoax? The last guy Putin wanted in office was Trump. Just for the mere fact that Trump is very unpredictable. And leaders of other countries don't like unpredictable. You want to know how the person is going to react. I mean, they knew right away how Joe Biden was going to react. They had Obama's number. I mean, he just threw money at them. And with the hopes that they would be nice. It's not going to happen. They're not going to be nice. The Iranians? No way. So yesterday's meeting, when Trump came out and said, I'm not budging. You know, the Strait of Hormuz will be open. And there won't be any nuclear bomb for Iran. And there won't be any nuclear material for Iran. It was talk yesterday, well, what about China or Russia taking that nuclear material? Absolutely not. Absolutely not. Not a chance. Trump basically said, I'm not moving this until I get what I want. And then we'll move it. And if we don't get what we want, we're going back to war. And yesterday, actually, there were attack drones that were fired at U.S. forces, and they didn't make it. They were taken out, and then the launch area where they came out of was attacked. Yeah. So that's where we stand now. And Trump has made it clear, I guess, if the midterms aren't going to go the Republican way because we're taking our time on this Iran war, then I say, and he says, yeah, then I'm going to do it. I'm going to leave it that way. It's worth it. And he said, we're doing this for the country and we're doing this for the world. 855-403-9846. 855-403-9846. Meanwhile, Governor Maura Healey is, how can I put it? She's trying to stand up to ICE again. And standing up to ICE, not allowing them to have the license plates, Massachusetts license plates, that are untraceable. There's a special class of license plate that only a very few select people will know the identity of who owns that car, who it is registered to. ICE wants that because they don't want people with connections running their plates and finding out it's ICE. But she's not going to let them have it. And now the Department of Justice, I think, is going to sue because they're saying that by not providing that information, by not providing those license plates, which don't divulge the information of who the person is, they are interfering with the federal government. It's an interesting argument to make. I'm not a lawyer. People smarter than me have said it is an argument that might work. We'll see. We'll see what's going to happen there. But I'm sure there will be a suit against the Commonwealth. And again, this is just another chapter in the neo-Confederate movement. The Democrats so loved the Confederacy that they're trying to bring it back now. Which means, oh no, the state's rights, and that's it, and we can do what we want, and we don't have to pay attention to the federal government. And it's going on in Illinois. It's going on with the governor of California. We don't pay attention to the federal government. Those are neo-Confederates, and I really don't want to go through the history again of having to explain to everybody just how the Confederacy, the political party of the Confederacy was the Democrat Party. The party of slavery, Democrat Party. Party of Jim Crow, Democrat Party. That's it. Again, these guys are so uptight with things being named for, the Confederacy, like, a fort named after a Confederate general, you have to change the name. Why don't you change the name of your party? Because you're the party of slavery and Jim Crow and the Klan and opposition to the civil rights legislation, all of that. Just change your name, guys. That's Governor Rapino. We're not going to help the federal government to rid this country of illegal immigrants. We're not going to help. Okay. Anyway, 855-403-9846. 855-403-9846. We got to talk Rutland, Massachusetts again. This is now national news. And it is another example of what I've told you all along. Democrats in the government, if you say to them, we're not going to increase our taxes, do you know what they do? They say, okay, we're going to have to cut services. And what do? They cut where it hurts the most. You got to hear this story in Rutland. It's been picked up nationally. Rutland, right up the road here from my home studio. You're listening to The Jim Polito Show. You are not alone.
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23: He's got a decision to make. I'm Tom Rigotti, Fox News. The U.S. and Iran are close to a deal to extend the current ceasefire by 60 days. It just needs President Trump's signature. Vice President J.D. Vance, speaking to reporters at Joint Base Andrews, says it's hard to say exactly when or if President Trump will sign the Memorandum of Understanding.
24: We do think they're negotiating, at least so far, in good faith, and we're making some progress. Hopefully, we'll continue to make progress. The president will be in a position where he can endorse the agreement, but obviously, that's still TBD.
23: Fox's Peter Ducey has more.
25: Steve Witkoff and Jared Kushner's team have agreed to a deal with Iranian counterparts. Iranian leadership will need to approve it, and so will President Trump. And to get the president's blessing, there are three musts. The Strait of Hormuz must open, Iran must stop enriching uranium, and Iran must stop its nuclear weapons program. The fragile ceasefire with Iran may be a ceasefire in name only, as CENTCOM confirms that last night, Iran launched a ballistic missile towards Kuwait that was successfully intercepted by Kuwaiti forces, calling it an egregious ceasefire violation. Iran also launched five one-way attack drones near the Strait of Hormuz.
23: Crews found the bodies of six workers who were missing and presumed dead today following a chemical tank rupture south of Tacoma, Washington.
26: In one of the deadliest U.S. workplace accidents in decades, a total of 11 people are known to have died. Those deaths are the result of a rupture in a paper mill tank that spilled over a 500,000 gallons of a destructive chemical mixture used to make paper Tuesday. Three people are still missing And Longview Fire Battalion Chief Matt Amos says getting to them won't be easy.
5: Very labor intensive, and it takes a lot of personnel. And so we can only make entries into these areas so many times in a day.
26: Officials say some of the chemicals have been detected in the nearby Columbia River.
23: That's Fox's Joel Nadel, America's listening to Fox News.
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23: At least three people are dead after an explosion engulfed a Dallas apartment building in a massive fire. The blast shaking nearby homes and flinging debris while firefighters are on their way to a reported gas leak. No word yet, though, on the cause of the explosion. Demonstrators have been fighting with ICE agents at the Delaney Hall facility, where detainees are on hunger strikes to protest poor conditions for illegal immigrants. Fox's Alexis McAdams is in Newark.
17: Anti-ICE protesters in New Jersey blocking the roads, stopping working people from getting to their jobs, like this truck driver who finally had it.
18: Come on, what's wrong with y'all?
17: This as rioters face off with federal agents again, demanding the Delaney Hall detention facility in Newark closed down, harassing law enforcement with messages like this.
27: Quit your job and kill yourself!
17: DHS Secretary Mark Wayne Mullen tells Fox the detainees are eating three meals a day, have clean water, and medical care. New Jersey's Democratic Governor Mikey Sherrill says these protesters have been peaceful, blaming the mayhem on ICE agents.
23: Six people were arrested for allegedly assaulting federal agents. Nearly 200 people have died in U.S. strikes on alleged drug boats.
28: The U.S. military revealing at least 199 people have been killed during the Trump administration's months-long series of strikes on suspected drug trafficking boats in the Caribbean Sea and Eastern Pacific Ocean. U.S. Southern Command says it notifies the U.S. Coast Guard of any survivors, but the total comes as survivors of recent attacks have not been found. The number includes at least 22 people who survived an initial strike only to be hit again or die at sea, and three who survived two separate strikes this month. The military action, which began in September, has come under fire from legal experts and congressional lawmakers who allege it's illegal.
29: Professional wrestling fans, the action continues every week.
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35: Low around 55, sunny for Friday around 75, Saturday partly sunny, chance for showers, cooler, the high in the upper 50s.

0: the Jesse Kelly Show. Another hour of the Jesse Kelly Show on a fantastic Thursday. I will get to emails this hour. Before we get to emails this hour, we are going to talk more about the communist war on Christianity. It's really, really ugly, but I am actually a little bit happy that it's getting more and more out in the open. And we'll touch on that before we do that. Remember, tomorrow is Ask Dr. Jesse Friday. Get your questions emailed in right now to jesse@jessekellyshow.com. Now, let's rewind way, way back before we get to the story from today and the soundbite and everything else. Have you ever heard of the Spanish Inquisition? Most people have heard of it. Even if you don't necessarily know in depth what it is. By the way, there were three different inquisitions in different places. Everyone just knows the Spanish one. It doesn't matter. But many people, most people who have a surface level knowledge of that, which would be most people, will say something to the effect of, well, yeah, the church was torturing and murdering people who didn't believe the right things. All right. It's fair. You know, it wasn't that many people, right? And it took place over a century. This is not a defense of torturing and murdering people. Please don't think I'm defending it. Stop. I realize I came out wrong. That's bad. Let's not do that. But it wasn't that many. In Spain, when the communists started seizing power in Spain, do you know how many Catholic nuns and priests they butchered? It's just estimates, but roughly 6,000, pretty much right away. Far more than were ever harmed in something like the Spanish Inquisition. When the Bolsheviks conquered the Soviet Union, they didn't just go around and butcher the priests. They oftentimes did it publicly as humanly possible to add an embarrassment, an agony element to it. We're talking crucifixions. Your local priest, he was not just killed. They would crucify him. They would bury him alive. They would torture him in front of everybody else. Keep in mind, the people they would use to do this would oftentimes be prized communist recruits. Who are those? Murderers, rapists, thieves. So if you're a communist, you go to a specific area. You want the priest to be butchered. Where do you go? You go down to the county jail and you find out, oh, this guy's in prison for rape. This guy's in jail for rape. He's about to be executed. Give me the keys. Let's let him out. Not only are you not going to be executed, here's a badge, here's a gun, here's authority. We have some people we need rounded up around here. Go get them, tiger. You didn't think this open jail policy was a modern Democrat invention now, did you? But be that as it may, it was the priests who got butchered. Mao did it. They all do it. Why? Communism is a religion that does not share space with other religions. And people who deny that crack me up because the communists practically don't come out and say it. If you look at their old writings, their letters, their journals to each other, they come out and say it. They view themselves as being a religion, the religion of the state. If you believe in a higher power than the state, well, that kind of belief has to be eradicated. Otherwise, you will never fully subject yourself to the will of the state. Now, here in the United States of America, we have a Republican Party. We have a Democrat Party. The Republican Party understands that evangelical Christians, Catholics, people like that, Those are people who are naturally going to lean right. So if you're a Republican, you understand you have to play that game a little bit. Even if you're not a believer yourself, you have to be kind to them and act like you're the voice of them. Look, Donald Trump himself comes out and says, it's not really me, but Donald Trump is still very, very respectful of the church, over the top respectful of the church, and lets the church know, hey, I'm with you. I'm on your side. That's not only what I believe to be his heart. That's also, it's just smart politics. The Democrat Party, on the other hand, the Democrat base has changed. You see, The Democrat Party used to try to do that same thing, too. Yeah, so if you're a Democrat and you love abortion, you just want to butcher all the babies, you still understand, hey, I've got to show up at Mass, at least on Easter, maybe Christmas time, get a photo op in front of the church so people don't think I'm actually the spawn of Satan. Then I go back to Washington, D.C., and I vote to butcher all the babies in America. That kind of a thing. That's what they used to do. But remember, as we advanced along or degraded as a country, the Democrat Party started to let the mask slip more and more and more. They started to realize, you know, our base now, our base is pretty evil and demonic. Our base, they don't care for these beliefs. So I don't have to pretend to care for these beliefs anymore. And as the masks slipped off more and more and more, American communists, American Democrats knew they could start getting a lot more open and truthful and aggressive with what they think about you and your beliefs, whatever those beliefs may be. And please keep in mind, I don't know what your beliefs are. It's not my business. Maybe you're a Christian or a Catholic or any variation of that, a Mormon, Methodist, Baptist, whatever it may be. Maybe you're an Orthodox Jew. I mean, honestly, maybe you're a Muslim or whatever your belief system is. It's really important for you to understand that they are at war with it because they view it as a competing religion. This is a United States Senator. Jack Reed is his name. He's interrogating Pete Hegseth. I want you to listen to what he says.
1: Intense interest in Christianity, in nationalism, and in not... recognizing the talents of women and non...
0: Okay, so he goes off on the DEI thing there, and the audio kind of got cut off in the very beginning, but it starts with a, you have an intense interest in... And what now?
1: Intense interest in Christianity.
0: Okay. Is that a problem, Jack? You could tell by the look on his face. You can go look at the video of it. You can tell he thinks he's exposing a deep evil here. Hey, Pete, there are rumors out there that you have a pretty intense interest in Christianity.
1: Intense interest in Christianity.
0: Headline. Biden administration zealously probed traditional Christians, even keeping tabs on priests, according to a DOJ report. This is from the New York Post. If you'd like to go read it, I'll read just a little bit of it, but I would encourage you to go comb through it. And as you comb through it, remember that Joe Biden got elected, wasn't in charge of anything. The communists around him were, and they promptly stuffed the DOJ full of communists. And those communists decided they were going to use the power of the DOJ to take down what they viewed as their number one enemy, you and your belief system. The Biden administration zealously investigated, penalized, and engaged in aggressive prosecutions of Christians with traditional biblical views, ignoring their conscious objections, and even secretly keeping tabs on Catholic priests, a Department of Justice task force found. In a 200-page report, the task force concluded the Biden administration generally tolerated religious beliefs that were privately held, but zealously pursued actions to limit Christians' ability to act in accordance with their faith. The mask is off. It's gone. And I know maybe you're disenfranchised with the Republican Party. You're disappointed in this or that. And I'm sure your reasons are valid. I get it. I'm not here to tell you the GOP is wonderful. The Democrat Party has declared a holy war on you. And they will fight that war with the justice system itself. They will fight it with the FBI. Do please remember that it was the FBI I, their Richmond field office, who got exposed courtesy of a whistleblower with an FBI plot to infiltrate the church. They're going to send secret agents into your church to break up your religious belief system. They will. Religious persecution is coming if these people take power. We do not have the luxury of sitting on the sidelines. We just do not. Remember that. We'll do some emails before we get back to anything else. We'll be back.
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0: Good news. The greatest test of the American spirit is upon us now. 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Because throughout American history, high testosterone men thrive in times of chaos and uncertainty. Every red-blooded American man runs toward great trials and challenges. Communist big tech companies are trying to destroy American jobs. War in the Middle East is intensifying. 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
8: This week in 1929, the Ford Motor Company signs a landmark agreement to produce cars in the Soviet Union. The Soviet Union, which in 1928 had only 20,000 cars and a single truck factory, was eager to join the ranks of automotive production. At the time, the U.S. government did not formally recognize the USSR in diplomatic negotiations, so the Ford agreement was groundbreaking. This week in 1953, Edmund Hillary of New Zealand and Tenzing Norgay, a Sherpa of Nepal, became the first explorers to reach the summit of Mount Everest, which at 29,035 feet above sea level is the highest point on Earth. The two, part of a British expedition, made their final assault on the summit after spending a night at 27,900 feet. News of their achievement broke around the world on June 2nd, the day of Queen Elizabeth II's coronation, and Britons hailed it as a good omen for their country's future. This week in 1971, the U.S. unmanned space probe Mariner 9 is launched on a mission to gather scientific information on Mars. Mariner 9 entered the planet's orbit on November 13, 1971. It was the first spacecraft to orbit a planet other than Earth. Mariner 9 sent back more than 7,000 pictures of the red planet and succeeded in photographing the entire planet. Its transmission ended on October 27, 1972. And this week in 2005, the identity of Deep Throat, the source who helped unravel the Watergate scandal, is revealed as W. Mark Felt. His family ended 30 years of speculation, identifying Felt, the former FBI assistant director, as Deep Throat.
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They care about staying in the White House, and they care about those things more than they care about being mean, more than they care about the United States of America. That's the fact. That's a fact. That's the truth. And that mentality we have to change. I hope communists call me mean. I want people destroying my country to think that I'm unkind, because I endeavor to be unkind to those people. All right. So I listened to a Nazi podcast yesterday. Hang on.

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4: Low around 55, sunny for Friday around 75. Saturday, partly sunny, chance for showers, cooler, the high in the upper 50s.

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raid and the controversy in Rutland be ended. Seth Moulton comes right out and says Trump has lost the war.

morning, worm catchers. Happy Friday. We made it, and yeah, we made it on a short week, right? A short week. 4 days. Tommy B's going to join us. I know everybody is saying, what? Snow? Look, there's a chance in some high altitudes somewhere in New England in the next 24 hours that there could be some snowflakes appearing, you know? Don't panic, everybody. Anyway, Tommy will join us. Yes, I know it's going to be June 1st on Monday, but Tommy will join us with everything you need to know. Plus, today is Freestyle Friday. You make the call. You pick the topic. It's all you. And, hey, a big thank you to everybody. And there was a lot of you who came out yesterday to the KP Market in Sterling, their grand opening. And it was great. You know, KP Market's items, gasoline, and opening up right there in Sterling on 110 Leominster Road. I was really overwhelmed by all the people who came out yesterday to say hi. It was great talking to everybody, meeting with everybody. Really nice. I love doing that kind of stuff. And thank you all for taking time out of your day and pulling through there. And hey, $3.99 a gallon gas, not bad, huh? Not bad at all. That was good. I even filled up, of course. Why not? $3.99. That was a nice welcome to the community. They provided for themselves. So, okay, speaking of welcome to the community, how about welcome to Rutland? You heard me talking about it yesterday, and that the Rutland 4th of July parade, yes, Rutland, a central Massachusetts community, had been canceled. And the select board put out a message saying, it's not due to funding. It's due to personnel. The police and the fire department say they just won't be able to staff it. Now, this is coincidentally right after a Prop 2.5 override failed. And yet they're saying it's not about funding, it's about personnel. But personnel are going to be laid off from the police and fire because the override didn't pass. It just sounds like a lot of poor planning, as far as I'm concerned, by a town. A lot of poor planning. And then

0: providing punishment to taxpayers who didn't vote the override. Now, look, let's get it straight here. This is a punishment by the town elders. And, you know, since then, Worcester County Sheriff Lou Evangelitis has reached out to Rutland and said, hey, I have sworn officers I can have be part of your parade, providing security, providing public safety. And actually, he's going to join us after the 8:30 news. But this is a lesson for everybody. And by the way, there's a similar situation brewing in Framingham. This is an example of don't vote for overrides. Hey, we'll fix you. We'll teach you a lesson so you'll be begging to have your taxes raised. Oh, and here's something interesting. There are people out there right now blaming this on Donald Trump. I know, but I've seen it, and they're serious. This is Donald Trump's fault. All of these communities having budget shortfalls, it's Donald Trump's fault. How is it Donald Trump's fault? Well, you know, he's not giving the money to states that they need, and then the states can't give the money to communities. Really? Seriously? Donald Trump's fault. Yeah, that's a good one. That's a new level in gaslighting. Anyway, another situation is the war in Iran. Now, there is a memorandum of understanding between Iran and the U.S., but Trump hasn't signed off on it yet. And basically, what it would do is give a 60-day period where the Strait of Hormuz would be opened and that negotiations would begin on the nuclear material. Seth Moulton went on, I believe it was CNN yesterday. Now, Seth Moulton is a former Marine. We thank him for his service. And he's running against Ed Markey for the primary to be a U.S. senator. But he's out there saying, well, this is a surrender by Trump. He's surrendering to the Iranians. How is this a surrender by Trump? And he's making the case that the only way to have regime change is to occupy the country. There is no plan to do that. The ultimate goal of this war was from the very beginning to end any nuclear threat from Iran, period. That's it. To end the nuclear threat. And that is what we will get out of this with, period. I mean, I'll get deeper into this later this morning, but I just frankly... I just think it's more of an example of the Democrats are cheering for the other side. Democrats are cheering for Iran. I mean, Iran really wants the Democrats to win the midterms. You know that, right? Iran is hoping the Democrats win the midterms, and then as such, they'll go back to the ways that Obama dealt with and Biden dealt with Iran. That's what they want. Speaking of the Bidens, boy, they're getting a lot of heat. Jill Biden, who's got a book coming out next week, getting herself back in the news, you know, the comment about, oh, I thought Joe had a stroke during that disastrous debate performance back in June of 2024. That she thought he had a stroke, but then she immediately brought him to a Waffle House right after. She's trying to sell books. Hunter, by the way, is resurfacing again. I guess he opened up an account on X and he did an interview with Candace Owens. And Democrats are furious. And the reason they're furious is they don't want to be reminded of the Biden era. They don't want the voters to think about it. They feel like, hey, we've got some momentum going into the midterms. And, why are the Bidens back out there again? You remember Jimmy Carter, I mean, just basically fell into oblivion after his loss in 1980. For many years, Democrats didn't put him anywhere, and he didn't really show up anywhere. But in the new age of media, well, the Bidens can show up wherever they want. And Jill Biden wants to make money on this book. Hunter wants to be relevant and try to make money. And I, for one, am glad they're not going away. Go ahead, show up more. Remind everybody what it would be like if Democrats were back in charge again. Yeah. All right. My friends from Cardi's want us to have some fun. We're going to do that. We're going to open the national calendar. So don't go anywhere. You're listening to the Jim Polito Show. Jimmy V. Hey, Jimmy V stopped by the KP Market yesterday, and some fans got to meet him, the Jimmy V. You.
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as we open the national calendar this Friday, May 29th, 2026. And you know what today is? National Paperclip Day. National Paperclip Day. Now, why today, you may ask, about the paperclip? Why would they choose today for the paperclip? Well, could this be the day that the patent was approved for the paperclip? Could be. How did the paperclip get invented? How did it get invented? Well, let's just talk about it, because it's a cool little invention. But let me see. The early office museum says that Samuel B. Fay received the first patent for a bent wire paper clip in 1867. Not bad. And this was the day that he got it. It would hold papers together. Now, as many as 50 others received patents for similar designs before 1899. But, yeah. Let's see. One person receiving a patent for a similar device was Earlham J. Wright in 1877. At the time, he advertised this clip for fastening newspapers. Now, the gem paper clip, which was most likely produced in Britain in the early 1870s, the gem manufacturing company never patented it. Yeah. However, it is the most common paperclip we still use today. 1904, Cushman and Denison registered a trademark for the gem name in connection with paperclips. Now, what do you do with paperclips? Well, you remember Kramer took one and unfolded it to stick into an outlet, which you should never do, to blow a circuit. But just think about how simple it is, and just how it makes things easier. We are not a paperless society. Remember, we all thought we were going to be a paperless society. We are still not a paperless society. I think we use less, but we're not paperless. Yeah, I know. I know. You know that the paperclip became very, very popular during World War II. It became more used and became more popular. Yeah. I know. And actually, there were in Norwegians during their occupation by the Nazis who would wear a paperclip as a symbol of them sticking together against the Nazis. But the Nazis found out, figured it out, and they banned people from doing that. You could get in very big trouble. But it was not a bad idea. Okay, today is National 529 Day also. Now, some people know immediately what I'm talking about with 529.

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9: WDAG. Today is Friday, May 29th, the 149th day of 2026. For those of you playing along at home, there are 216 days left in this year.
10: Hello out there. Peabody and Sherman here.
11: Hello.
10: Now about this amusing little gadget. It's a time machine. I call it a Wayback. We just set it, turn it on, open the door, and there we are. Or were, really.
9: And we were on this day in 1790, watching as Rhode Island became the last of the original 13 colonies to ratify the Constitution. But you got it done, little roadie. You got it done. 1787 was the convention that drafted that Constitution. Still an incredible document. George Washington presided over the convention as president of the convention. You can look at his original notes on the throughout this meeting and things that he wrote in the columns of the first draft of the Constitution. Yeah, it is amazing. And that document is amazing to this day. I know Ruth Bader Ginsburg said, I wouldn't recommend the U.S. Constitution if a country was looking to form their own constitution. She said, I would look at the South African Constitution. Yeah, look at South Africa right now. How do you think that's going? Exactly. 1848, Wisconsin became the 30th state. Yep, there they are. 1951, C.F. Blair became the first man to fly over the North Pole in a single-engine plane. Now, was it true north or magnetic north? Here's a good one for you. 1953, Mount Everest was conquered as Sir Edmund Hillary of New Zealand and Tenzing Norgay of Nepal became the first climbers to reach the summit. And remember Hillary Clinton said, oh yeah, my parents picked the name Hillary for me after Sir Edmund Hillary. Well, that would be impossible because, you see, Hillary was born prior to this monumental event on this day in 1953. And that would be impossible because no one knew who Edmund Hillary was until this day in 1953. 1973, Tom Bradley became the first black mayor of Los Angeles. 1999, the shuttle Discovery completed the first ever docking with the International Space Station. 2001, four followers of terrorist mastermind Osama bin Laden were convicted in New York of a global conspiracy to murder Americans, including the 1998 bombings of two U.S. embassies in Africa that killed 224 people. Now, this was before the attack of 9/11. 2018, Starbucks closed over 8,000 of their stores for racial bias training. Do you remember this? This is because the two black guys walked into the place, wanted to use the bathroom, and the staff said, you can't use the bathroom unless you're a customer. And then it blew up into this whole thing about race. And, well, there you have it. 2019, this was a big mistake. The World Health Organization said that they no longer considered being transgender as a mental illness. Okay. Should we take off anorexia? Should we take off anorexia? So if you have anorexia, it is no longer considered a mental illness, right? And in 2022, a man disguised himself as an elderly woman and threw cake at the Mona Lisa at the Louvre in Paris. Painting was not damaged. That is because the painting has a glass protection on it. Oh, yeah. At all times, it has glass protection on it. So you can't do something like that. And we all know that the environmentalists all want to, you know, destroy paintings. Because, you know, that'll help the climate, right? I know. In sports and entertainment news, on this day in 1942, John Barrymore died in Hollywood. He was only 60 years old. He was huge. John Barrymore, very, very big. Okay. 2008, award-winning comic actor Harvey Korman passed away. He was 81 years old. Now, he was best known for his work on The Carol Burnett Show. And do you remember he, with Tim Conway, they would break up all the time, like really start laughing. He was known for that. By the way, he was also in Blazing Saddles. He was brilliant in Blazing Saddles. Played Hedley Lamarr. No, not Hedy Lamarr. Hedley Lamarr. That was very, very funny. Music producer Phil Spector on this day in 2009, sentenced to 19 years to life in prison. 2003 murder of actress Lena Clarkson. He never made it out of jail. First trial ended with a mistrial. 2010, actor and director Dennis Hopper died after a battle with cancer. He was 74. Remember Easy Rider? He was also Apocalypse Now. He was great. And Blue Velvet. Oh, boy. 2016, rookie driver Alex Rossi is the winner of the 100th running of the Indianapolis 500. Yeah. I mean, that was a big deal for him, and it was a big deal for the race.

0: you so.
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0: Happy birthday!
2: All right, if it is your birthday today, you share it with rhythm and blues singer Rebbie Jackson. Rebbie, R-E-B-B-I, yes, one of the Jacksons. She's 76 years old. Yeah, she's the oldest of the Jackson family. Now, hold on, there's more Jackson news. But first, composer Danny Elfman is 73. He's done a lot of the Tim Burton projects. Attempted assassin John Hinckley Jr. is 71, tried to kill Ronald Reagan. Rhythm and blues singer LaToya Jackson is 70. Actress Annette Bening is 68. Melissa Etheridge is 65. Actress Lisa Welchel is 63. She played Blair on The Facts of Life. Musician Noel Gallagher is 59. He's a guitarist and co-vocalist for the group Oasis. Comedian Daniel Tosh is 51. He now hosts the Tosh Show podcast, but he used to host Tosh.0. That was a funny show. Wrestler Nia Jax is 42, wrestles for the WWE. And actress Riley Keough is 37. She was in Mad Max Fury Road. She just happens to be Lisa Marie Presley's daughter. Yeah, that's Elvis's granddaughter. If they could still blow out the candles, these folks would be celebrating today American patriot Patrick Henry. Born in 1736, best remembered for uttering the phrase, "Give me liberty or give me death." Legendary entertainer Bob Hope, born in 1903. He was born Leslie Towns Hope, and he was British. He was born in London. Yeah. Actor and director Stacy Keach Sr., born in 1914. Former President John F. Kennedy. Yeah, this is his birthday. Born in 1917. Youngest person ever elected president. Elected. Teddy Roosevelt was the youngest to serve as president, but he was vice president and then elevated after the assassination. General Hospital star Anthony Geary, born in 1947, played Luke in the long-running soap General Hospital. But more importantly, if it's your birthday today, happy birthday to you. We're headed to the gym. You're listening to the Jim Polito Show. You
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0: brain while we search for a better understanding of airlines in-flight snacks. Here is your host, Jim Polito.
1: Thank you, Jim Polito. You're a fine broth of a lad. Hey, speaking of lads, men are twice as confident as women in asking for a pay raise. This is a new survey here. 32% of men said they feel confident asking for a pay raise versus 17% of women. Twice as much. Well, I guess it has to do with confidence, because if you look at the same study, personal confidence among men, higher than women. 80% saying they are confident in themselves. This compares with only 64% of women. Yeah. The new research focused on national confidence levels across personal finances, employment, and life goals. Over 51% of people said they are confident about their personal financial situation over the next year, and 59% are comfortable discussing money with family or friends. The research also reveals that people generally feel confident in themselves, their ability to make their personal goals. But of course, in this, again, it came out that men and older adults tend to report higher confidence levels than women and younger groups. Hey, men are more optimistic about what's coming down the road toward us in the next year. 21% are optimistic about what's coming in the next year. Only 10% of women say that. Wow. 30% say they feel confident they could change jobs for better money if needed, and 43% believe that employment levels will remain stable throughout the rest of this year. I mean, I'm on more the bullish side anyway myself, but as far as everybody else, yeah, who knows? Okay, what about changing where you live? And what about this? People want to live places where it's less expensive. I mean, there is that little bit of a trap where if you move to New Hampshire, you think, well, it's less expensive, fewer taxes. And I mean, there's been a lot of analysis done on this back and forth. I still kind of think it's cheaper to live in New Hampshire. But anyway, let's go. It is definitely cheaper to live in a southern state. But where are the 10 cheapest places to live in the United States? Yeah, let's see if New England makes the list. But Pittsburgh topped the list of the cheapest places to live in 2026. This was a study done by AmeriSave, and they looked at things like home prices, job market, yeah, and cost of living. Researchers found the median home price in Pittsburgh is around $250,000, which is more than $150,000 cheaper than the current national average. Wow. Western Pennsylvania, this city, was once synonymous with the steel industry. Then, I mean, it fell on hard times. But then it has since rebounded. Healthcare, technology, AI. Yeah. Major employers in Pittsburgh now include Google, Carnegie Mellon University. Yeah. And the housing, they're doing well. They're actually doing well in the cost of homes. Yeah, I know. Years ago, Pittsburgh had been written off, folks. When the steel industry died, yeah, that was it. Coming in second is Decatur, Illinois, where the median home value sits at just $89,855. Yeah, but you got to have J.B. Pritzker as your governor. Illinois Manufacturing and Agriculture Hub was praised for its affordability. Next, Oklahoma and Enid, Oklahoma. Third spot. Wow. Median home price, $143,000. Rents, $647 a month. The economy there has agriculture, energy, government services, and Vance Air Force Base is a major employer. Then you go to Fort Wayne, Indiana. Then you go to Des Moines, Iowa. But I got to be honest with you. These are all places I don't want to live. No, so far, they're all places I don't want to live. Maybe Pittsburgh. And no, not just because it's closer to us. It's just, I hate to be in the middle of the country. If I can't smell ocean, man, it's a problem. It really is a problem for me. Seventh place, Wichita, Kansas. Green Bay also made the top 10 at number 8. Ninth rank, Omaha, Nebraska. Now, Tommy will tell you Omaha, Nebraska is a great place to live. And then finally, we're back to Iowa again. Cedar Rapids, Iowa. I just don't know, guys. I don't know. Hey, how about this? There's a new treatment out there that can lower bad cholesterol by up to 62%. Eli Lilly announced earlier this week that its gene editing therapy can reduce LDL cholesterol. That's the bad one. HDL is the good one. By up to 62% with a single infusion. Not only was the experimental treatment successful, but the results were still apparent in some participants 18 months after they received the dose. While most gene therapies target rare disorders, this new treatment could lower the risk of heart disease, which, by the way, is still the leading cause of death in the United States. A single dose of Verve 102 switches off a gene called PCSK9 that plays a role in the amount of LDL cholesterol the liver can detect and remove from the bloodstream. Less PCSK9 means less bad cholesterol. Wow. The early stage trial published in the New England Journal of Medicine tracked 35 patients with heart disease or genetically high levels of LDL. Wow. This is kind of revolutionary because, right, you're getting at, as opposed to the symptom or whatever, you're getting right at, okay, we're going into the genes. Now, do you worry about this stuff? Yeah, especially after COVID-19, you worry when you hear some of this stuff because you say, how is that going to impact me? And by the way, LDL cholesterol increases the risk of plaque buildup in your blood vessels. And then that can block blood flow to and from the heart. Yeah. And all of that stuff. So they're going to go into a phase 2 clinical study. You've got to do all these different things to get a drug to market. You got to make sure it's safe. You got to make sure that it works. And then you really have to test, like, what it, you know, long term, what does it do? But reducing LDL cholesterol, that's a big deal. LDL, like I said, is the stuff that clogs your arteries. HDL, the good stuff. Yes. Just think high, good, low, bad. LDL and HDL. All right. We're going to get serious. Not that that wasn't serious, because heart disease is the leading cause of death. But anyway, we're going to get serious up next. So don't go anywhere. You're listening to the Jim Polito Show. You.
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10: Good morning, 6 o'clock. I'm John Babak. Here's what's happening. Iran and the U.S. reportedly agreeing to a framework for a peace deal.
11: Negotiators for the U.S. and Iran have agreed to a framework of a deal, but it has yet to be approved by President Trump. If a memorandum of understanding is approved, it would mean a 60-day ceasefire extension, the Strait of Hormuz reopened, and Iran committing to dropping any ambitions of possessing a nuclear weapon. As those discussions continue, Israeli military forces have been expanding their ground operations northward in Lebanon. The Lebanese health ministry says 42 people have been killed, more than 50 others injured.
10: Fox's Ashley Webster. Massachusetts Governor Maura Healey issuing new guidance for dealing with ICE in the Commonwealth.
12: I wish we didn't have to be here today to continue to defend our residents from unlawful and harmful actions by federal agents. But the Trump administration and ICE have shown no signs of changing course.
10: The guidance restricts access to churches, hospitals, and daycare, calls for designated trained staff to deal with ICE, and to only comply with judicial warrants. ICE says they don't enter any of those locations anyway, and the governor's trying to create an issue where there's no reason to. At the Scripps National Spelling Bee, a 14-year-old from California, Shrey Parikh, won it all in a 90-second spell-off. He wins $52,000 after spelling the word bromocryptine. That's an alkaloid. And it's not the only spelling story this morning in Johnston, Rhode Island. The publisher of the high school yearbook left the letter C out of the word school. Now everyone is trying to figure out what happens next there. The Braves beat the Red Sox 10-2, Yankees were off, and more.
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1: 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You make the call. You pick the topic. It is all you. All right, let's just start off. We won't start off with the Iran deal. Let's start off with this. ICE. Let's start off with illegal immigration. I mean, what's going on down in Newark is disgusting again. We have people out in front of an ICE facility fighting with police and with ICE agents. Again, making claims that are lies. Claims like, they're being abused in there. They're not getting enough food. There's maggots in the food. All lies, by the way. And then you have, Spartacus, Cory Booker, and the rest showing up. Meanwhile, back here in southern New England in the Commonwealth of Massachusetts, you got Governor Maura Healey. And she's talking about how I'm going to protect people from ICE. You can't go into daycares. You can't go here. You can't go there. Great. That's wonderful. Now, here's something that's missed in all of this that people just don't understand. How is it in the Commonwealth of Massachusetts and throughout the country, Rhode Island, everywhere else, when you put together all of the statistics on crime, especially murder? Murder, the rate of murders in this country has reached an all-time low. Hasn't been this low since 1900. Yes, that was 126 years ago. 1900. Now, ask yourself, this drop, which started in 2025, how is that possible? I mean, what changed? Are all these programs that the left puts together to reduce crime, are they all finally paying off? They're all finally working? Well, that's what they want you to believe. What's really working? Well, how about that individuals who come to this country to commit crimes are now either being removed, detained, or leaving themselves? I mean, how do you explain the incredible drop in crime, which isn't being touted in any way by the media? I mean, I have to bring it up here once in a while just to remind everybody. President Trump talked about it in his cabinet meeting on Wednesday again and said, hey, how come you guys aren't covering this incredible drop in crime? They're not. Doesn't fit their narrative, and they don't want to. The very people who are fighting ICE are actually trying to turn the clock back to the rate of crime that we had prior to the president. Yeah. Period. End of sentence. That's what it's all about. That's what they're trying to do. Anyway, good morning, folks. And yeah, we made it Friday. I know it was a short week. Tommy B will join us after the 6:30 news. Everybody's running around. What do you mean it's going to snow tomorrow morning? I mean, yeah, in high elevations. Tommy will straighten that out. Plus, thank you to everybody who came out yesterday to the KP Market in Sterling. First of all, El Luco, I didn't know we had so many listeners in Sterling itself. Sterling's not a very big town.
0: How many people do you think showed up, roughly?
1: Oh, I couldn't even wager a guess. I can just say that the entire 4 hours I was there, I was talking to listeners.
0: That's great.
1: And not just like people sticking around and talking for a long time. No, people would come and go because it's a gas station.
0: Well, yeah.
1: It's a market. You know, they come in, do their stuff, hey, you know, and leave.
0: I would have liked to have been there. I had to take care of some other business.
1: But I know. People asked for you, El Luco, which was very nice.
0: I do think at some point I'll come to one of these events.
1: Well, that would be wonderful. Now,
0: supposedly people have been asking what I look like. So
1: yeah, I know. I told them, I said, do you know Brad Pitt? Yeah. Kind of like that.
0: What? Is that a joke?
1: Not necessarily, you know. I will say, what was no joke, El Luco? Gasoline for $3.99 a gallon. That's what they were selling gas at yesterday while we were there.
0: Wow.
1: Only for the time
0: it's
1: we were there.
0: It's cheaper than, what's the place?
1: BJ's. Oh, yeah.
0: I spent, I think, $4.08 or something.
1: Yeah.
0: I thought that was a bargain.
1: Yeah. $3.99. That was great.
0: No bargain now.
1: Guess who filled up while he was there?
0: You?
1: Just before 2:00 when the price was going to go back to regular.
0: Had I known, I would have definitely come. I would have put everything off, said, screw that.
1: Yeah, I'm going to fill up my gas tank. No, it was good. It was nice. It was good. It was a good event. It is a nice, nice store and well-run, clean.
0: Were any of your friends there?
1: The what?
0: Any of them that you knew.
1: Oh, actually, Jimmy V, King
0: oh,
1: of
0: yeah,
1: All...
0: Oh, yeah, you said at the 5 a.m. hour.
1: He yeah,
0: said,
1: Jimmy V, there. King of All Worm Catchers came. Well, his office isn't too far from there.
0: Yeah.
1: So he stopped by, which was very nice. It was great. And so I got to introduce him to other people, like, hey, this is the famous Jimmy V. And people were like, oh, yeah, I know who Jimmy V is. Yeah, there you go. So it was a good day. Very good way to meet with a lot of people who listen to the show. And, of course, I'm going to have to tell Tommy that people asked for him. You know what I mean? You know,
0: they ask for what was that guy's name? Any of the guys that you know advertise, you might say.
1: Oh, you just want me to mention an advertiser, don't you? So you can hit the button. You just want me to.
0: you're getting catching on to me.
1: Yeah. No, I'm not going to say whether they did or they didn't. I'm just not going to say.
0: I was just messing with you.
1: I know you just want to hit the button. So actually. Look who's calling right now, who's on the line and wants to get on the show right now, is Jimmer. And there he is, El Luco. And somebody did ask for Jimmer yesterday, wanted to know who he was and what he was doing. So here he is leading us off in the batting order on Freestyle Friday, 855-403-9846. Jimmer, good morning, sir.
2: Hey, I was watching some of that chaos down there at the New Jersey site.
1: In Newark.
2: And I saw you there. You were dressed as a purple Teletubby. Yeah, you were.
1: Carrying a purse,
2: you were
1: right?
2: You were beating on those poor ICE officers with your purse and everything. Who are you kidding?
1: Yeah.
2: We spotted you.
0: You
2: fool some of the people
0: today.
2: Some of the time, and I'm the old people all the time, right?
1: Unbelievable what's going on down there. They're trying to resurrect. You know, they thought that was working, the whole thing in Minneapolis, and now they want to get back to it. ICE is bad. And ICE isn't taking the bait. And it's not going to fly with voters, the whole ICE thing. Yeah. It's just not going to fly.
2: Jimmy, people don't care. They voted to get them out.
1: Yeah.
2: They don't care how you get them out. Just get them out.
1: Right.
2: You know? And they just don't understand that. Because what they need is they need an underclass where they can have their foot on their neck saying, you got to vote for us or you don't get any freebies.
1: Yeah.
2: Well, those days are over. You know?
1: And then making up stories like, oh, there's maggots in the food at the ICE detention center. They're being abused. It's like, nobody buys that. Nobody buys that whatsoever. But there are media organizations that will repeat those lies. But you basically got paid activists there acting stupid, saying that ICE is causing all the problems when, in fact, we see the video of people attacking the ICE agents. So, come on. Who's fooling who?
2: You know, the other thing, though, Jim, the thing to watch is, if those two people, if Pratt and the other guy wins for governor up there, if they win, that's going to be a tsunami rolling across this country like you wouldn't believe.
1: Yeah, I mean, he's
2: you wouldn't believe.
1: Pratt's doing all right in the polling. I mean, you know, he's not in a winning position yet, but he's doing all right in the polling. We'll see the race for governor in California. I mean, really, if California flipped like that, which would be that'd be pretty incredible. That would send a message about what's going on.
2: Well,
1: in this
2: it's about time, don't they? Don't they do that every 20 years? Like Arnold got in, and another.
1: They kind of do, but they're you know every, but every year they get deeper and deeper into the blue, and you know the people, unfortunately, and I don't blame them. The people who could help it to flip again have really given up. And I got a buddy in Texas who says, you can't believe how many people are moving in here from California. And from California, they're also moving into Idaho, places like that. People are moving out of Washington State. So that's kind of a little bit of a problem, Jimmer, because the people who could stick around and clean that state up have said, why bother? I'm out of here.
2: Yeah, but see, he's talking to the people in the street, the poor people that are stepping over people, stepping in their stuff, trying to bring their kids to daycare and school and everything like that. And he's telling them what they want to hear. And all the entrenched politicians, they're just saying, he doesn't know what he's talking about, this and that. And I don't think he's going to fly this time, Jimmy. I think he's done a really good campaign and something that they've never seen before.
1: Yeah.
2: So I hope it works, man, because it'll be easier for everybody else across the country. I mean, I know we still got to deal with you and bring you along, but, you know, we're trying. You know, actually, the FDA, they're checking out a drug now that you'll be able to take. They'll bring you back to sanity.
1: That'll make me more conservative, is what you're saying.
2: Oh, yeah. we got to get you back in line, back with the team.
1: Hey,
2: we can't have any of these runaway guys, you know.
1: Hey, somebody actually asked for you yesterday at that MP market in Sterling.
2: Said, no way, really?
1: I said, who's the guy who gives you a hard time every Friday morning? And I said, what, Tommy? And they said, no. First thing in the morning, I went, oh, that's Jimmer. They said, yeah, Jimmer. Jimmer, where's he? I said, he's not here. He's not here looking for cheap gas like the rest of us.
2: You know what, though, Jimmer? What? I got a clientele out there. I'm hearing it everywhere. I go to the bank. I go to the grocery store. And I'm there. I'm slowly building a coalition.
1: All right. Okay. Well, then run for office.
2: You know what I'm telling? What you got to do is you got to go down and get a bottle of Windex at the dollar store, pay $1.50, go to your car, and clean your rearview mirror. If I'm coming. All right.
1: You know? I will. Listen, I got to run. El Luco's telling me I got a commercial
2: I got to do.
1: Thanks, Jimmer. We'll see you. 855-403-9846. Are you ready for this? Do you remember the police chief in Minneapolis, you know, when all the stuff was going on, Renee Good, all of that? He's going to get beat up by his wife. And his wife is jacked. No, let me tell you the story when we return. 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
12: I used to feel so guilty handing over the tablet just to get things done.
14: 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But honestly, I switched to Lingo Kids. The guilt is gone and the kids are obsessed.
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14: 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It's all games, music, lessons, and stories. They think they're just playing, but I know they're safe from weird ads and junk.
15: Mom, look! I'm flying into space!
14: See? They're happy. I'm happy.
16: Lingo Kids!
17: Everything kids love.
18: And 1 million teachers of color.

You got to hear this. You got to hear this. Remember the hunky Minnesota, Minneapolis police chief? Real heartthrob. Oh, they all loved him. Yeah, Brian O'Hara. Well, he stepped down this week. Do you know why? He's got 30 claims of sexual misconduct against him. And apparently, he's accused of having three affairs with three.

0: World Health Organization estimates up to 25% of the world's crops are contaminated with mold toxins.
1: Oh,
0: they're called
1: really?
0: Mycotoxins.
1: Yeah. Wow.
0: And common sources are coffee, peanuts, corn, wheat, dried fruit, and spices. And these mycotoxins can trigger inflammation, weight loss resistance, headaches, gut issues, breathing problems, and immune dysfunction.
1: Wow.
0: So, you know, it's we're going to be talking about the arsenic that's can be in our rice and quinoa and other things, but we're also in coffee. We're going to talk about the fact that you can buy coffee that doesn't have mold in it, and there are, you know, certain brands that are checking for that. So this is all really important stuff. And like I said to you earlier, or another time, Jim, was that, you know, I just spoke with someone recently who had a real problem with their lungs due to a mold sensitivity.
1: No, I can believe that. I mean, I've heard sometimes about that. This is an education for me, because when you said mold, I just thought, oh, you mean the cheese that I eat? Like, you know. But no, I mean, it can be in a lot of other things. And the only other one I really knew was mercury, and I imagine, because I know someone who ate far too much sushi and got mercury poisoning from eating far too much sushi. That's the only other one that I knew. I know that microplastics, too, that one I knew, because I know that can affect your hormones, getting those microplastics in your body.
0: Yeah, definitely.
1: Wow.
0: Definitely. And did you know that there's a certain type of mold that is common in peanuts? It's called, big word alert, aspergillus. That can cause cancer.
1: Oh, my
0: God. So there are molds that can cause cancer, and people are eating this food and not even realizing it. And again, this is not to fearmonger. We're going to get you data and information. And then if it is in your system, you want to check for it, of course, you know, just to be safe. And
1: course.
0: If it is in your system, there are natural things, including certain probiotics that can remove the microplastics, zeolite clay. But we'll be talking about all of that on the
1: that
0: show.
1: That is amazing.
0: Tomorrow.
1: Okay, you really got my interest with that. Well, listen, folks, it is Harmony with Food. 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You can do that there. 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Meg Marie, thank you so much for this important information.
0: All right. We'll see you next week.
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0: Tommy B coming up in a minute, and we got all these people. My goodness. Oh, it's going to snow. It's going to snow. Please, please, come on now. Stop it. Thank you to everybody who came out yesterday to the KP Market in Sterling. It was a great, great time. And, hey, Mamdani, boycotting Sunday's Israel Day parade in New York City. Yeah, I told you so. Told you so. That's all right. That's all right. Yeah, keep voting in these guys. Oh, and speaking of parades, Lou Evangelitis, sheriff for Worcester County, joins us after the 8:30 news. He's coming to the rescue for Rutland. You know, Rutland getting national attention because their voters said no to a Prop 2.5 override. And then, on top of all of that, they canceled the parade. Yeah, just to teach everybody a lesson. Well, he says, I've got sworn officers ready to help Rutland. Let's see, Rutland, it's your move, but we'll talk with the sheriff right after the 8:30 news.
1: He's one of the most experienced weather forecasters in New England, and now he's right here. The Jim Polito Show's chief meteorologist, Tom Bivacqua.

0: instructions.
1: Never, to be fair.
0: That's right. Good morning, Tommy B. How are you? Hey, who does that doo-wop version, Tommy?
2: The Marcells.
0: The Marcells. Okay.
2: Yes, and you and Dumbbell ruined it.
0: You had
2: to talk over it.
0: I was just singing. That's all I was doing.
2: I know. And I told him in a text, don't let Farthead sing.
1: Yeah, he did say that, yes.
0: All right, you should have told me beforehand, El Luco.
1: I kind of wanted you to sing.
0: But El Luco, I still would have ignored it. You know that.
1: Well, that's why I didn't say it.
0: Right. So, Tommy, that comes from a listener by the name of Pete. I've met him before. He came yesterday to the KP Market appearance I did in Sterling, and he said you should tell Tommy to play Blue Moon because Sunday, right, we're going to have the second full moon of the month, right? And that's a blue moon. Now, when he said that, I was trying to think of who did Blue Moon. He said, no. He said, I want the Frank Sinatra version from 1940.
2: And Tom, the Vox listens to the people.
0: The Vox listens to them.
1: No, Tom, you don't.
2: Right.
0: To be honest, I never heard of the 1940 version by Frank Sinatra. And I've listened to what I thought was pretty much all of his catalog. I didn't know that he had that version.
2: Well, he did, and we played it.
0: Yeah, and a blue
2: and
0: moon.
2: And thank the listener for giving us that wonderful information.
0: Right. And so thank you, Pete. And blue moon, it means, you know, a blue moon means two full moons in the same month. And it also has become an expression. I haven't seen that in a blue moon, you know.
2: That's right.
0: So there we go. Now, Tom, everybody is talking about it's gonna snow tomorrow morning. Your colleagues are annoying me, Tommy.
2: And so are you. And what are your colleagues saying?
0: Oh, they're all, you know, well, it's got, although I will give Shiri Spear credit. She works at my old station in Boston now, but she used to work over, Tommy, at 22 News. Remember? 22. Yeah. She was a meteorologist there. She's saying, it's only going to be in the highest elevations. She said, you may see a flake here and there. She said, the only place it's actually going to accumulate is on top of Mount Washington.
2: Yeah.
0: Yeah. Insane.
2: Yeah, that is a possibility. It does happen.
0: Yeah, it does.
2: No, so all I say is that the next several days after today are not going to be very nice. Sunday should be decent, but next week, a terrible week coming up.
0: Chance of
2: showers almost every day.
0: So Sunday was your pick of the weekend. We get a halfway decent day. Wait a minute, you're saying next week is lousy?
2: Yeah, chance of showers almost every day.
0: All right, is this got anything to do with, I know you discussed it before, El Nino?
2: It probably does.
0: Okay. Which, when you have an El Nino summer, doesn't that usually for us mean cooler and wetter?
2: Actually, to be honest with you, I'm not sure. I don't remember.
0: Okay. All right. Well,
2: I know is that it's not going to snow in June, July, and August. So,
0: well, that's
2: and that
0: good.
2: Makes me happy.
0: That makes me happy, too. Now, so yesterday I was at KP Market in Sterling, and they're opening up a new place, and which was great, but I did have people ask for Tommy B.
2: Mm-hmm.
0: And so everyone who said that, I had to say, now I have to tell him. And I can't remember all the names who asked for him, but Tommy, they were also asking for El Luco.
1: How many of them you think asked for me versus Tommy? Like, more me or more him?
0: No, more Tommy. I mean, I'd like to be able to say El Luco. More people asked for...
1: That stinks.
0: Yeah, I know.
1: I'm kidding. I don't care.
2: Hey, Luke.
1: What?
2: You could stay at the station for 100 years.
1: I probably
2: and
1: could.
2: You'd never catch up to me.
0: I will say.
1: We'll see about that.
0: El Luco, I will say, my what? Experience with Tommy B has been, because we worked at another media organization together, people always ask for him. When we used to be in parades together, they cheered the loudest for Tommy B. I'm not making this
1: Where
0: up.
1: Where was this parade at then?
0: Well, when we did parades in Western Mass, like one of
1: the Trump Oak
2: or St. Patrick's Parade, for God's sake, say it.
0: The St. Patrick's Parade in Holyoke, which is...
1: I thought you were going to say Shrub Oak for me.
0: No. Well, they would cheer for him in Shrub.
1: Oh, I'm sure they would.
2: Absolutely.
0: The St. Patrick's Day Parade, it is the second largest St. Patrick's Parade. I think second... It's always in the top five for the country. That was a huge parade. They would cheer for Tommy, much to the consternation of some of our other on-air personalities.
1: Well, you know what I'm going to do then?
0: What?
1: The next time you're in a parade, I'm joining you. I want to see who cheers. They cheer for louder. I don't care if it's him or me. I just want to be in it, quite frankly.
0: So, Tom, another person, though, Mike, he's a what, Luke?
1: Great guy.
0: Mike, who I've known for a long time, he happened to stop by, and he said, why aren't we calling El Luco Luca, which the Italian
1: That's
0: name.
1: The Italian version.
0: Yeah,
1: I just like, I either like El Luco or just plain old Luke.
0: Yeah, but Luca, and then we could say, he's Luca Brasi, he's the hitman from The Godfather. Remember? Luca Brasi sleeps with the fishes? That's a... What do you think, Tommy? Or you want to stick with El Luco?
2: No, we'll stick with El Luco.
0: All right.
1: Well, you had me as Cool Hand Luke for a while.
0: Yeah, Cool Hand Luke was pretty interesting. Yeah. I kind of think we've settled on El Luco.
1: Yeah.
0: Although I do like Luca, you know, because he is Italian.
1: That is true. Mm-hmm.
0: And it makes him sound like a hitman, you know? And then people will be you know, afraid to come near me because they'll know I got Luca Brasi here, you know? Yeah. Well, Lucas Savino, but,
1: yes,
0: you know,
1: yes.
0: Same thing. All right.
2: Savino, huh?
1: What? Yes. Yeah, that's the last name, yeah.
2: I like that.
0: Yeah, well, we've always...
2: Who's that actor? Servino, right? Paul Servino?
0: Yeah, Servino.
1: Yeah, that's slightly different.
2: Servino,
0: he
2: yeah.
0: has since passed away, too. He's
2: Yes, and I interviewed him.
0: You did?
2: Yep, I did.
0: Wow. Now, that one I believe from way back. That one I can believe.
2: I interviewed him in Los Angeles when Channel 3 in Omaha sent me out to interview the upcoming fall stars. Mm-hmm. I forget the name of the series he was in, but when I walked into the room, the first thing he said was, "Hello, drink water."
0: That's did he really? Said.
2: Yes, he did. As soon as I walked into the room, hello, drink water.
0: That's well. He's an original then. Tommy's yeah, yeah. name. Tommy's name in Italian means drink water. Bavacqua. Wow.
2: Yeah.
0: Tommy, that's great. Hello, I never heard that story.
1: The way he said it, it sounded like he was referencing Seinfeld.
0: Oh yeah, you know, like hello
1: Newman.
0: Tommy doesn't know Seinfeld, unfortunately.
1: And he didn't watch TV.
2: Far predates Seinfeld.
0: Yeah.
1: Yeah, but, you know.
0: Hello, drink water. Oh, yeah.
2: Yep.
0: He knew an Italian was coming to interview him.
2: That's hey, Luke, what? Go find out what series he was on.
1: Who is it again?
0: Paul
2: Servino.
0: Sorvino.
1: Yeah, let me look.
0: I wonder what it was, too.
2: Yeah.
0: I mean, I just know him mostly as a movie guy and always playing mobsters. And
1: he's in Goodfellas.
0: Yeah, he was in Goodfellas. He played Paulie. Yep. Yeah.
2: Yeah.
0: But anyway, so Tommy.
1: He's in Law and Order, too.
0: Oh, it was Law and Order?
1: Yeah, it was one of them. He's been in a few TV
0: but
1: shows.
0: But this would have been before that. Yeah. Hey, Tommy, did you get the article I sent to you and to Brownie? Hurricane models predict powerful storm hitting U.S. in just days? What is this?
2: I don't pay attention to that stuff.
0: Okay.
2: Yes, I saw it. I didn't even read it.
0: All right. Florida storm chasers said it, said that there could be. And what's interesting about this, Tommy, is that doesn't hurricane season start Monday?
2: Yeah, June 1st.
0: June 1st. Mm-hmm. Okay.
2: And it lasts until November 30th.
0: Hey, and the other good thing is that the next time we talk, you and I, it will be meteorological summer.
2: That's right, June 1st. Is it Monday?
0: It's Monday.
2: Yeah. Mm-hmm.
0: Meteorological summer. So pretty good. All right. Well, while Luco is looking for that, could we have the forecast, please?
2: All right. We're looking for partly sunny skies today. Our high temperatures will be in the low 70s, and there could be a late day shower. Tonight, cloudy, chance of showers, low to mid 40s. And for tomorrow, cloudy, chance of showers, high temperatures only in the low to mid 50s. And as our colleagues have mentioned, there is a chance of some snowflakes in the higher elevations. And right now, the outlook for Sunday, not a bad day, partly sunny, high temperatures in the 70s.
0: Well, your call on Wednesday that Sunday would be the pick of the weekend certainly came to fruition, because tomorrow is just not going to be good. No. Now, Luco,
1: what's up?
0: What?
1: No, I was just saying, what's up?
0: Any other information on a series he was on?
1: Well, in terms of other series, he's been on plenty of other series, like Godfather of Harlem. That's a more recent series. That's Life is one of them. The Oldest Rookie was a movie.
0: Just series, though, yeah. Tommy, we'll figure it out.
1: We'll figure it out.
2: Yeah.
0: All right. Tommy, have a great weekend, my friend.
2: Yeah, you too. Be good.
0: Be good. All right. Fidel Castro's daughter spilled the tea. Hold on, Justin Trudeau. You're listening to the Jim Polito Show.
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15: Here's something pretty disturbing I discovered while researching this podcast. This is what it actually says on the Los Angeles Police Department website. The site states that the Adult Missing Persons Unit investigates 3,200 cases a month, and 70% of those missing people are found or returned voluntarily within 2 or 3 days. It goes on to explain, and I quote here, since being a missing person is not a crime, police are given a very limited role while conducting these types of investigations. At the bottom of the webpage, it gets more disturbing. There's a section titled, What If They Never Returned? And here's the official police advice. In such situations, you may want to enlist the services of a private investigator to assist in your search. If you can't afford a PI, the police elaborate, quote, another option would be to contact the Salvation Army, which has a missing persons locator program. There is not a single sentence on the LAPD website that would lead a loved one of a missing person to have any faith that the police would properly investigate it. What the LAPD is basically saying is, if someone you love goes missing, don't overreact. They'll probably turn up, unless they don't, in which case you should get someone besides the police to look into it. All this is my way of saying, if the police took missing persons cases as seriously as they do, say, bank robberies, I wouldn't have had to do this podcast in the first place and end up chasing a violent criminal halfway around the country. 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

0: Luco, my friend Todd from Thorndike Road School. We go back that far. He says it's the oldest rookie. That's what Paul Sorvino was in. You mentioned that that series.
1: What was that?
0: The oldest rookie.
1: Oldest rookie. I think maybe I saw that come up.
0: You mentioned it.
1: Yeah, I thought I mentioned it.
0: Yeah, you mentioned it. So he came up with it. I just sent it to you and Tommy, and Tommy said, yep, that's it. So very good. It was a CBS affiliate. That was a CBS series. Paul Sorvino was in. Yep. I don't think it did all that well. But hello, Drinkwater. Okay. Listen, I got something very interesting here for you. Fidel Castro's daughter, who's estranged from her, well, dead dad, but when she was asked as to whether or not the late Cuban dictator is Justin Trudeau's real father, she said, yeah. With a wry smile, she replied when asked, the only thing I can say is that his mother used to visit the country very often. And then Castro's daughter was asked by Katie Pavlich, well, that may be a tell then. I guess that's a half answer. Do you plan to call him and maybe find out? And she said no. But everybody says, you know, they put up those pictures of former prime minister, or as my friend Craig Peterson calls him, the the snowboard instructor, which is what he was, the former prime minister of Canada. Like, you look at pictures of him when he was young and you compare it to pictures of Fidel Castro when he was young, striking resemblance. Now, Maggie Trudeau, that was his mom. She was known for, how can I say it? Well, let's just say she used to hang out with Mick Jagger and others at Studio 54. She had a certain zest for living, as Judge Smales would say in Caddyshack about his his niece, Lacey Underalls. Anyway, Freestyle Friday right now, folks, in Cape Cod. You stick around. 855-403-9846. 855-403-9846. You make the call. You pick the topic. It's all you. 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
10: Good morning, 7 o'clock. I'm John Babak. Here's what's happening. Vice President J.D. Vance says the United States is very close to finalizing an agreement with Iran, though several key points still remain.
11: They want a deal, and they want to open the Straits of Hormuz. We want them to open the Straits of Hormuz. There are a couple of issues on the nuclear stuff. The highly enriched stockpile, and also the question of enrichment.
10: The proposed agreement of understanding still requires approval from President Trump and Iranian leaders. Massachusetts Governor Maura Healey is out with new guidance on how places of worship, daycare, and hospitals should act when dealing with ICE.
12: They need to stay out of Massachusetts and stay out of vulnerable, sensitive spaces.
10: ICE says it doesn't enter those spaces anyway, and the governor is creating an issue where there's no problem. Meantime, ICE says it will be at the World Cup, monitoring counterfeit tickets and human trafficking, among other things. Former Attorney General Pam Bondi is set to appear before a congressional committee today for questions about the Justice Department's release of the Epstein files. The Rhode Island State Legislature has passed and sent to the governor a bill that would make 3 a.m. last call during the World Cup this year. Massachusetts is considering a similar bill. Brookline native Conan O'Brien delivered the commencement address at Harvard yesterday.
13: I will keep my remarks brief because MIT's graduation is also today, and I want to give you a 15-minute head start on your job hunt.
10: O'Brien joked about the Trump administration's suit against Harvard, joking that he also might sue Harvard for its cast iron bunk beds when he was a student. He graduated in 1985. The Braves beat the Red Sox 10-2. Yankees were off. And
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27: Good morning, everybody. Freestyle Friday. You make the call. You pick the topic. It's all you. What's going on with the Iran deal? Well, the ball is in Trump's court. Okay, there's a deal that would extend the ceasefire for 60 days. So we're talking June and July. It would open the Strait of Hormuz. And it would provide the pathway for negotiations to remove all the nuclear material. It doesn't give any money yet to Iran, but it does allow them to begin selling oil again. Now, there were sanctions against them as to who they could sell it to and everything else, but what do I think of this? That depends upon what Trump thinks of it. That really depends upon what he thinks of it. Do I think you can trust the Iranian regime? No. You can trust the people there. You can't trust the regime at all. So we shall see. Will it bring down gas prices? Yes. If the strait opens, absolutely. It will bring down gas prices. And look, folks, going into the midterms, I'm still optimistic. I didn't say convinced, I'm optimistic. Especially when I look at what Democrats are doing right now, trying to resurrect the ICE boogeyman again. They've taken a stand outside of a Newark, New Jersey ICE facility, which is basically there's a contract organization managing the facility for ICE, but ICE is there. And you want to talk about the ultimate in gaslighting. I mean, news organizations are reporting that people are saying there's maggots in their food, they're not getting enough food, they're being abused. I mean, all of this. Those stories are coming from the attorneys. This is what's sickening. Those stories are coming from the attorneys who have been assigned to represent the people in this facility. Who's paying for those attorneys? We are. Why are the attorneys doing this? It could be political. It could also be financial. Financial in the sense that the more they complain about it, the more billable hours they have representing these individuals. But I don't believe that's happening. Not for a second. Not for a second. By the way, the standards for prisoners who are being held by ICE, detainees being held by ICE, do you know that the standards are higher than most states have for just their regular prisoners in jail, in prisons? Yeah, I know. It's crazy. But the left, you've got Spartacus, Cory Booker, who's back out there, you know, having a Spartacus moment, telling people that this is terrible, we're not going to stand for this, good luck with that. Because the majority of Americans don't care. They're happy with what has happened in immigration since Trump regained office. Trump told them we're going to close the border. We don't need legislation. They closed the border. Trump said we're going to have the biggest deportation you've ever seen in the country's history. And that's what they're doing. And they're trying to, I think they want to die on this hill. It's something they think they have. And it just, they don't. They don't have it. It's just not the issue to go on. I mean, you should be going on the issue of affordability. They say affordability, but then they never really talk about, well, what would you guys do? They're still running on Trump bad, Trump bad. That's it. That's not a campaign in the midterms. I mean, look, you've got the wind at your back, Democrats, in an off year like this, midterm election. Conventional wisdom shows that you have an advantage. But it doesn't appear to be a big advantage given your behavior and your strategy. All right, 855-403-9846. Let's go to David in Northbridge. He wants to talk about Democrats in the midterms. Good morning, David.
2: Good morning, Jim. How are you?
27: Good, thank you, sir.
2: Now, I formerly aligned with the Cory Bookers of the world. I'm not ashamed to admit that.
27: Uh-huh.
2: But I'm proud of the fact that I'm no longer aligned with the Cory Bookers and the Hakeem Jeffries and the Nancy Pelosi's, et cetera, et cetera, et cetera. Their base is rapidly eroding, and they're not smart enough to figure out that their old tactics of, for example, the prison food for people detained by ICE, they're not smart enough to realize that these tactics are no longer working on people.
27: Yeah.
2: And more people are waking up and switching sides.
27: Yeah.
2: People
27: don't care. I mean, it's not the biggest issue to people. They don't care.
2: Nope. The common thread with the voter base is, you know, you've said you're going to do ABC, and you haven't done any of that. I mean, look at Karen Bass out there in the L.A. mayor's race.
27: Yeah.
2: Is it Spencer, the guy running against her?
27: Yes, Spencer Pratt. Spencer Pratt.
2: Yeah, Spencer Pratt, right. You know, she has been asked 4 years ago, you said that you were going to take care of homelessness. Here we are 4 years later, and you haven't done anything.
27: Yeah, nothing. It's actually worse in Los Angeles.
2: It is worse. You know, there's a story floating around out there. I'm not sure the dollar amount, Jim, but I think it was like $40 million to get 3,000 people off the street.
27: Yeah. Yeah.
2: By that standard, they would be more bankrupt than they actually are at this time.
27: Right.
2: There's no possible way. So she's offered nothing. She's done nothing. And I don't know if you saw where she recently held a rally at a voting station, which is against the voting rules and regulations.
27: I did see that. Yeah. You're not supposed to do that.
2: Oh, and Spencer Pratt has all the evidence, all the ammunition, and he immediately filed against her for that.
27: Yeah.
2: It's not only that, the audio, I believe, of her trying to coerce another person to enter the race to try to debase Spencer Pratt.
27: Well, so I didn't hear that. That I didn't see.
2: Yeah, you want to look into that, because that's definitely, that's an attempting to rig the election.
27: That is.
2: And yep, the idea was that this other gal come in, I believe as an independent, erode Spencer Pratt's base so more votes would go to Bass.
27: Yeah.
2: And then after Bass gets, you know, control, et cetera, the independent would drop out.
27: That would be interesting to see that. I would be interested in that. But of course, typical Democratic strategy. Come on. We can't do this the real way, so let's just do it. Let's just do it in a way that'll, you know, mess things up. And then, of course, they get mad at people like Rush Limbaugh when he had Operation Chaos during the primary between Hillary Clinton and Barack Obama. When we knew Barack Obama was going to win, but Rush said, hey, Republicans, go take a Democrat ballot in the primary and vote for Hillary, because it'll stretch this thing out forever. Now, ultimately, it didn't change the outcome of the election in 2008, but it did make things difficult for both of them. But, David, I appreciate that. I am gonna look that up. I find that very, very interesting. And speaking of crime, as David just brought up, how she was going to get rid of homelessness. Speaking of crime, so you have Cory Booker and the others, and they're at these ICE locations, and they're saying ICE is bad. I want you to think about how crime has dropped in this country since 2025. And what happened on January 20th, 2025? Exactly. How crime has dropped. Why? Because a lot of crime was coming from illegals. Secondly, lowest murder rate in the country since 1900. Third, a massive reduction, a 60% reduction in the amount of fentanyl that is coming into the country, killing people. Massive reduction in that. Why? The border's closed. The border was wide open. Not only people were getting through the border, drugs were getting through the border much easily. Much easier. Which, by the way, it hasn't stopped. Drugs are still coming in. Fentanyl is still coming in. But here's the deal. How do you explain it? I know. Let's go to Les in Pawtucket on the peace deal. Hey, Les, how are you?
3: Yeah, I wouldn't call it a peace deal.
27: Okay.
3: You know, we can talk to the Iranian regime until we're blue in the face about getting the uranium. But unless we're willing to go in and get it, they've got it. They're not going to give it up.
27: We very well may have to do that, and I'm sure that's on the table.
3: And, you know, deterrence is two things. Deterrence is having the military capability, but it's also the willingness to use it.
27: Yep.
3: And we keep taking off the table. Well, we're not going to have boots on the ground. We're not going to have boots on the ground. You're not going to get a lot of stuff unless you have people there to do the job. And you can't do it from 30,000 feet, and you can't do it from an armchair in Tampa Bay, like Hannity is fond of saying that's where the next war is going to be fought from. They've got the uranium, and as long as they've got it, we don't.
27: Right.
3: And we've got to be willing to take it. And I don't think the Trump administration is willing to do that yet.
27: Yeah, I agree with you. I don't think they're willing to do it. But I also think that if you know where it is, which I feel through the combined intelligence of the United States and the Israelis, that we probably know where all of it is, and we've got eyes on it constantly, and if we see anything happening with it, at 30,000 feet, you can stop people from doing something with it. All you need to do is, if you see any activity around it, take it out from 30,000 feet. That you can do. And then what you've got is kind of like a cancer. You didn't eradicate the cancer from the body, but you stopped it from moving. You know where it is, and if you see it trying to metastasize, you can stop it from doing that, but you can't eradicate it. I think that's a strategy on the table, too.
3: Yeah, well, You know, Trump keeps saying he doesn't want to be in these forever wars.
27: Mm-hmm.
3: But as long as he's not willing to do whatever it takes to end it, it's going to be a forever war.
27: I disagree with that, Les, but I got to get to a break. My disagreement is having people stationed somewhere and having them with the ability to be able to stop with precision strikes anything that would be considered a threat. To me, that's not a forever war. A forever war to me is when you are on the ground like we were in Iraq and Afghanistan, and that was not good. But Les, I always appreciate your perspective. Rory O'Neill coming up next. Wow. I wonder if prices are going to go up on Amazon because one of Jeff Bezos' rockets... Let's just say it wasn't Amazon Day. He'll tell us that when we come back. You're listening to The Jim Polito Show. You,
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0: Welcome back. He's here. Rhode Island's favorite son, the tallest man in journalism, and of course, multi-award winning journalist, Rory O'Neill, our national correspondent. Rory, Prime is not delivering. You get my drift here? Wow.
1: Boom.
0: Blue Origin, which is...
1: Blew up.
0: Yeah. I mean, and you can... I watched the video, and you can hear, like, the video I watched, somebody going, oh, no. So just so we understand this is their Glenn...

0: supposed to launch and rendezvous with one or other, a Blue Origin New Glenn or a Starship. And now you just had Starship grounded after their...
1: Boeing.
0: And then this one just blew up.
1: Boeing. So we got Boeing. Now we got Blue
0: SpaceX,
1: Origin.
0: Yeah. SpaceX and Blue Origin. Yeah, Boeing's... All right.
1: Yeah. Okay. So let me just ask this. And I think, you know, everybody understands the very simple physics of it. It's basically a bomb. A rocket is basically a bomb, right? I mean...
0: You're just directing the explosion in a right. You're just directing the blast.
1: Right. I mean, just think hydrogen, think, oh, the humanity, the Hindenburg. It's kind of the same thing, only you want it to come out of the back of the rocket and be controlled, right?
0: Right. Well, hey, your car engine is the same. But
1: Yeah, you're causing multiple tiny explosions within your engine, right, to move,
0: pistons that drive the car.
1: And so you have to keep that in mind, is that if something goes wrong, it really goes wrong.
0: Right. But again, and it's not often on this scale. That's the other thing. Plus, it happened at night, so the video just looks that much more spectacular in the bad way. But that plan of the moon base in 7 years, that just hit the floor with a big clang, because it's just like that. That just is
1: That's awful. This is not good news for those of us who are space enthusiasts.
0: Yeah.
1: It's not. It's not. Yep, and you're right. It looked like Hiroshima.
0: It's good news for SpaceX. If they get their thing working to say, hey, we're ready to go.
1: Yeah, I know. It could be. It could be. And there's a lot of corporate ego here going on. And what did Bezos say?
0: My rocket is bigger than your rocket?
1: Yeah, a lot of that. But didn't he put out, like, it's a bad day or something like that?
0: Oh, he did. But, you know, give him credit in terms of the first thing he said was, you know, all personnel are accounted for. No one's hurt.
1: Nobody's hurt.
0: This is a static test fire. So what they do is essentially they launch the rocket, but don't let it go off the pad. They just fire the engines instantaneously, make sure everything's okay. And when they did that at 9 o'clock last night, boom.
1: Yeah, not good. Hey, are you worried? Hurricane season starts Monday, and you got something headed toward Florida right now, right?
0: That's all right. That's not a problem.
1: It's not a problem. So Rory O'Neill is not concerned?
0: Nope.
1: Even though it shows it hitting the panhandle, not Central Florida, you're not concerned?
0: That's why I'm not concerned.
1: I knew it was going to be a selfish reason. I knew.
0: Take out the redneck Riviera. That's fine.
1: Yeah, that's fine with you. All right, Rory, thank you very much. I hope you have a great weekend. And
0: thanks, Jim.
1: And we'll catch up with you Monday.
0: Talk to you then.
1: Take care. All right, yeah, that was... listen, we called an audible there. Speaking of calling audibles, you can too. 855-403-9846. 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It's Freestyle Friday.
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0: WDAG.

0: go, Jimmy V. King of all worm catchers. He showed up yesterday at our appearance at the KP Market in Sterling. And it was great to see Jimmy V. It was great to see everybody. I'm really very flattered by the crowd who showed up. I didn't have a minute to stop talking to people. I mean, there were so many people there who showed up, and it was great. Now, El Luco, I forgot to share this one with Tommy.
1: What did you forget to share?
0: A very nice woman, an older woman. Her daughter was driving, and she pulled up. Okay. And she said, "Are you Jim Polito?" And I said, "Yes, I am." She said, "Oh, I listen to you every day." And her daughter said, "She does. She does."
1: Yeah.
0: And she said, "Well, you're very handsome in person." No wait, it gets better. Her name was Marion. Very, very nice woman. She said, "You're very handsome." I said, "Well, thank you, Marion. I really appreciate that." And then she proceeded to tell me that she was legally blind. Well, legally blind doesn't mean that you're, you know,
1: fully
0: you can't,
1: blind,
0: yeah, yeah. Suppose, just you have a significant impairment.
1: Yeah, I suppose.
0: Yeah. So she, you know, Jim, you're very handsome, Jim.
1: I would still call her a great gal.
0: Gal. Well, she was a great gal, and her daughter was very, very nice. They were, and I talked with them for a bit. Talked with a lot of people, which was very, very nice. And I'm ready to talk to you. 855-403-9846. One of the things people wanted to talk about the most was what's going on in Rutland. You know, and what's interesting is that Lou Evangelitis, the sheriff for Worcester County, is going to join us after the 8:30 news. And Lou says, "I'm coming to the rescue." So look, remember, just for those who don't know the story, Rutland, Mass, nice little community. By the way, used to be deep red. Getting some blue in there, if you know what I mean. And that's obvious because they had a Prop 2.5 override vote. And that Prop 2.5 override vote failed. And then 2-3 weeks after that, the selectmen say, "Yeah, we can't do the usual 4th of July parade," which I have attended. It was a long time ago because I had friends in Rutland. Which really is a big tradition in Rutland. And actually a very nice parade. "We can't do that, can't do the fireworks, one other thing." Yeah, can't do it. And it's not a question of money. We don't have enough fire and police and EMS to support that event and also cover public safety for the town at the same time. Yeah, well, exactly. But it's not a money thing. Oh, and we can't give the money back, the donations. So anybody else smell cap? Yeah. It obviously, right? And so there's been a big pushback. And I'm one of these reasonable guys. I don't do the, "Hey, what are you doing?" But come on. There are alternatives. And you just don't want to discuss them. And I'm going to say shame on you for not planning this ahead. Why all of a sudden are you finding out now, 1 month before, that you can't do it?
1: There's some sort of that was an excuse, I believe, if I had to guess. You know what I mean?
0: Yeah. I can't hear you that well, buddy.
1: No, what I was trying to say is they kind of, maybe the excuse isn't the right word, but they were kind of deliberately putting it off knowing this.
0: Maybe. Maybe.
1: And that's more of a conspiracy. I don't know how true that really
0: is. Yeah, no, it could be. And they're saying, "Well, we've got to lay off cops and firefighters." Okay. Because of what? 2.5? So if why can't you have some temporary people come in? Lou Evangelitis from the county is willing to help you out. Let's see how you respond to that. You know what it's going to be? "Oh, they can't do proper command and control with us." They can't? Well, what did you do with all the 9/11 money? Because let me tell you, as a reporter during that period, One of the things we discovered is that there's no way for county, state, local, and federal officials to communicate. They're all on different frequencies. They all speak different languages. We need to be able to coordinate. Well, there were billions spent on that. Why can't you communicate? Seriously, are you telling me you can't do command and control? Are you telling me that sheriff deputies, sworn sheriff's deputies, can't provide basic security and crowd control along the route so that your regular police can be responsible for other duties? Come on. This is typical. Framingham's doing it. A lot of other communities. You know what people were telling me yesterday at the KP Market who came up? Because there were some people who came from the Rutland area, the Holden area, you know.
1: What were they telling you?
0: They were saying, I have liberal friends who are blaming this on Trump. The parade being canceled. Oh, it's Trump's fault. Why? Yeah, I know. How is this Trump's fault? Well, you know, he's not giving money to the states that he should be giving, and then that money goes to the local communities from the state, and this is all his fault. No. Sorry. Wrong.
1: I wish we had a buzzer sound effect. That would
0: be... Oh, like the...
1: Yeah.
0: Yeah, that would be a good one. That would be... Yeah. It's true. That they're saying that. People told me that yesterday, which was fascinating. Fascinating. Like, you're kidding. Yeah. That is the ultimate in Trump derangement syndrome. This is all Trump's fault. Oh, yeah. 855-403-9846. So, speaking of public safety and crime, we've got Governor Maura Healey in the Commonwealth of Massachusetts. And she's not alone. There are other governors doing this. In the Commonwealth of Massachusetts saying, here's what we're going to do to stop ICE from all their unlawful activity. Really. Their unlawful activity. That these are good lines they throw out there that don't mean anything. And speaking of crime down considerably from 2025, starting in 2025. Murder rate the lowest it's been since 1900. What's that due to? Well, I'm going to tell you a couple of things. One, closing the border and kicking out the worst of the worst from the country. And who did that? ICE. That's one. Second part of this is the flow of fentanyl into the country and the activity of the cartels. Sorry, folks. Trump did that, and that's another reason crime is down. It was very simple. Didn't require any legislation. If I had a nickel for every lefty who told me during the Biden administration, well, Biden would close the border, but Trump is blocking the legislation that would make it possible. That's funny. Trump didn't get any legislation, and he closed the border. You know why? Because it's what I had told you for years. It's what Tom Homan told me a couple of times when I met him on two separate occasions in Washington, D.C. He told me, Jim, they took our playbook and they threw it away. And all that they would have to do is take our playbook back out and do it, but they won't. And he said, and when we come back, we're going to do it. We're going to do it. We'll pull out the playbook, and it'll go right back to the way we had it. And he's right. Why you would want to vote for a Democrat now and go back to the way things were? And Democrats, El Luco, are very upset with Lady Macbeth. I'm sorry, Dr. Jill Biden. Because of her going out there and bringing attention back to the fact that Biden was useless. With her little interview. She's got a book coming out next week. So, El Luco, that means... Exactly!
1: Been urging to hit it for, like, probably 2 hours now.
0: And I stole it from you.
1: Yeah, but that's close enough.
0: It's all right. Yeah. She wants to cash in. She needs to get attention. She needs to get on shows. Let me tell you about somebody else who did something like this. See, when you get a book, you want to sell it. You want to get invited on all the shows so you can promote it. Okay, I get that. I don't have a problem with that. We have had authors on this show. I don't do a lot of guests. That's kind of my format. But I used to do more. And so anyway, you want to get attention. And so by saying these controversial things about her husband, she's getting attention. So her memoir, like I want to know what Jill Biden thought. Really? Well, somebody else did something like this, and he's in a lot of trouble for it. James Comey, former director of the FBI. Do you remember he wrote a novel? You know, after he wrote and told us, you know, his memoirs and how what an honest and stand-up guy he is. He wrote a novel. And when you do that, you want to get on all the shows. Well, it's funny because just before that novel came out, he put out that famous 8647 tweet or Instagram or whatever. 8647 got a lot of attention, got on all those shows, was able to talk about his book. Yeah, just do something like that. We don't do cheap stuff like that here, by the way. But that's what he did. That's what she did, and that's what he did. All right, Mike Armstrong is standing by, ladies and gentlemen, so don't go anywhere. You're listening to the Jim Polito Show.
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0: Welcome back. He is here, the master of all millennials and the host of the Financial Exchange. I'm talking about Mike Armstrong from the Armstrong Advisory Group. Every weekday morning at 10 o'clock, you got to be with Mike. I am. And he joins us now in what's on the top of his agenda, oil, and it's not olive oil, unfortunately.
1: It is not olive oil. That stuff's pretty expensive, too.
0: Yeah,
1: but,
0: it is.
1: Oil inventories, oil prices. So, you know, the negotiations in Iran, if they hold, you know, couldn't come at a more strategically important time, of course. We have seen oil prices fall fairly substantially, a good $20 a barrel off of their recent highs. There was an ExxonMobil executive, Neil Chapman, I think it was, at a conference on Thursday, today's Friday, yesterday, in New York City for a big investment conference. And the commentary that he made was, the inventories, and this is not just talking about, you know, the SPR. This is talking about ExxonMobil and other big oil company commercial inventories that they keep, were hitting lows that they had never seen before. And his point was that within the next 2 to 3 weeks, this is not a, you know, August problem. This is 2 weeks or 3 weeks out. They get to such low levels that there is only one direction to go for, you know, specifically refined products. And what's going on here is for quite some time now, the price has been stabilized, but by what we're all guessing are a few factors. One has been China miraculously consuming 5 million barrels a day less than they were previously.
0: Yep.
1: Probably because they're drawing on their own stockpiles, but they're not exactly public about that sort of thing, so we don't exactly know. The U.S. has been exporting an extra 3 million barrels a day at these increased prices out of our own stockpiles. And so between that and I think just generally a lot of concern about getting burned on an oil trade, investors have not been bidding the price up exorbitantly. His point is now you're getting to the point where reality could set in here in 2 to 3 weeks where it's not a question of what is oil worth a month from now. It's how much do I have to pay to get it refined today? And that is the deadline he put out there. And I don't know. Seems like, one, it could be, you know, intended to inject some pressure into the situation, but nobody really knows better than somebody like this the situation with inventories.
0: No, I get it. I get it. How about AI stocks?
1: Yeah, this is really the only thing that matters to markets right now. And while we have given a lot of attention to the traditional AI players, and we're going to be talking about Anthropic today, the maker of Claude, because their private valuation rounds just valued them higher than OpenAI, the creator of ChatGPT, which is fascinating. But a few companies that I don't think of as AI stocks, Ford, Toto, the toilet maker, Corning, the 170-year-old, I think, glass maker out of Somerville.
0: Oh, yeah.
1: These three companies have all increased their stock price over the last month by 25% plus, all because they've been named as potentially beneficiaries of the AI industry. These are not AI companies. Investors are gobbling them up over, you know, very little evidence that they can be. And I don't know. It's another signal to me that we might be getting a little bit overhyped in this market.
0: Yeah. Doesn't it always happen? I mean, doesn't history repeat itself? Everybody's, oh, got to buy that, got to get it. Of course, I'm old enough to remember the dot-com bubble, so, yeah.
1: Yeah.
0: Yeah,
1: exactly.
0: I get it. All right, Mike, I'm looking forward to the show. Hope you have a great weekend. We'll talk with you Monday.
1: Thanks, Jim.
0: All righty. Hey, Freestyle Friday continues, 855-403-9846. Plus, Lou Evangelitis, the sheriff to the rescue in Rutland. 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
10: Good morning, 8 o'clock. I'm John Bayback. Here's what's happening. There is progress on a deal for a 60-day ceasefire between the United States and Iran.
11: Steve Witkoff and Jared Kushner's team have agreed to a deal with Iranian counterparts. Iranian leadership will need to approve it, and so will President Trump. And to get the president's blessing, there are three musts. The Strait of Hormuz must open. Iran must stop enriching uranium, and Iran must stop its nuclear weapons program. The fragile ceasefire with Iran may be a ceasefire in name only, as CENTCOM confirms that last night, Iran launched a ballistic missile towards Kuwait that was successfully intercepted by Kuwaiti forces, calling it an egregious ceasefire violation. Iran also launched five one-way attack drones near the Strait of Hormuz.
10: Fox's Peter Doocy. Massachusetts Governor Maura Healey says ICE is not welcome in the Commonwealth.
12: Should they not do that, appropriate action will be taken.
10: She has issued guidance to hospitals, daycares, colleges, and other institutions, telling them to only comply with judicial warrants and to be trained in how to deal with ICE. ICE officials say they don't go into any of those places anyway. A federal judge is dismissing a Trump administration lawsuit challenging Boston's sanctuary city status. Boston's Trust Act limits local police involvement in civil immigration enforcement. Federal Judge Leo Sorokin ruled that the federal government lacked standing and failed to show the court could remedy the harm it claimed. And entertainer Martina McBride is the latest star to pull out of the Freedom 250 concerts in Washington this year. She said that she was assured that it would be a nonpartisan event, and the entertainer says that was misleading. In sports, the Braves beat the Red Sox 10-2. Yankees were off and more.
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0: 855-403-9846. You make the call. You pick the topic. It's all you. Yeah, don't believe the left and the lies that, oh, yeah, political violence is coming from both sides. You know what they did to Amy Coney Barrett, the Supreme Court justice? She had a swatting at her house. You know what a swatting is? That's when you call police. You say, oh my God, there's a gunman at such and such. And you do it to somebody, and then all the police arrive at their house in a huff. Yeah. Well, somebody swatted her and said there were shots fired and there was a gunman at her house. And police didn't know until they got there whether or not it was true. I mean, this is the kind of stuff that goes on with the left. Look at the violence outside the ICE headquarters. Of course, Democrats are telling us it's the ICE agents who are doing it. These are peaceful protesters. Right. Just like the CNN reporter who stood in front of the burning building in the so-called Summer of Love when George Floyd died and said, this is a mostly peaceful protest, while a building was engulfed in flames. It really, life in the United States as it pertains to the Democrats and the legacy media has become just nothing but gaslighting. Everything actually looks like an article from The Onion or something from the Babylon Bee. The violence is on the left, not on the right. Sorry, folks. Do you know, even in that that mosque shooting, remember? Well, it's not just a mosque. It was a an academy and a bunch of... the two people, that they were trying to tell us at first they were white supremacists. Come to find out, they were trans. Yeah, I know. That story didn't get carried very much from last week. Didn't get carried very much. No, actually, it was the week before last. And, right, they want you to go away thinking, oh, this was this. Think about the number of trans individuals, as they relate to the total population, who are involved in mass shootings. That's another lie they don't want you to. Yeah. Anti-Semitism. They'll tell you anti-Semitism comes from the right. Really? How about that Mamdani is not going to march in the Israel Day parade on Sunday? He said, I've made my views clear on Israel. It is also, though, yeah, he wants Israel to be eliminated. He's a from the river to the sea kind of guy when it comes to anti-Semitism. I mean, they love cloaking it in no. I'm opposed to the state of Israel. I'm not opposed to Jews. Really? Well, who makes up the majority of Israel? Who, by the way, has a claim on that land at least 3,000 years? I believe more, but at least 3,000 years. Yeah. But Mamdani's not going to march in that parade. It's just because he doesn't like Israel. Yeah, really? Come on. Let's be adults here. We all know what he really doesn't like. It'll be interesting to see whether or not Kathy Hochul, the governor, marches. I believe she will because she has marched in the past. Yeah. And Rabbi Joseph Potsnick says, it's not a policy parade. It's a Jewish people parade. He's the executive director of the New York Board of Rabbis. It's true. And when you say from the river to the sea and you say all of those other things, guess what you mean? That's right. Let's eliminate the Jews. Hey, Lou Evangelitis is going to join us, the Worcester County sheriff. After the 8:30 news, he wants to come to the rescue of Rutland. You know, the question really is, though, and I think it's great that the sheriff has offered this. The question is, does Rutland want to be rescued? Does Rutland really want to be rescued? Because it appears to me that the selectmen, that the fire and the police chief, I mean, they put out a joint statement saying it's not about money, it's about staffing. And, you know, we can't bring in outside staffing because we wouldn't have command and control. I don't understand any of that. It doesn't make any sense. That's like me saying, I can't have you over to dinner at my house because we have a stainless steel refrigerator. What's one got to do with the other? Nothing. They try to make it sound that way. Bob in Springfield wants to talk about Rutland. Hello, Bob.
1: How you doing?
0: Good, thank you, sir.
1: Yeah. Well, you know, about Rutland, you got to understand the department heads in that town are falling in line with the powers to be to eliminate that parade.
0: Yeah.
1: I say that with authority because I was a firefighter for 38 years in a certain community. And what has happened now, we've transitioned, take Healy. She's going to win again. I don't know why these guys are wasting their time running against her. We've spent $1 billion on illegal immigration, being a sanctuary state. And if people are, you said, are blaming Trump, some of these liberals, no. You've got to blame the liberals for the lack. $1 billion last year alone. That money was taken away from cities and towns and veterans and everything else.
0: No, it's Trump's fault. No, Bob, you're missing it. It's Trump's fault. I mean, that's what people were telling me yesterday who come from Holden and Rutland. They were saying that their lefty friends were blaming the parade debacle on Trump. Imagine that.
1: I know it. And these people deserve whatever they get because they keep voting in these stupid pop. Look at our delegation, our congressional delegation. It's ridiculous. They're $1 billion. Think about that.
0: Yeah.
1: That's a lot of money for the state. You could help veterans. Oh, you could help fire departments.
0: That's a lot of money. And Bob, as I say, every single one of those dollars has a drop of sweat and blood on it from the taxpayer who worked to make that dollar tax. And it's sickening. Sickening.
1: And these what people, doing. And these people, and these people continually vote in people like Healy, Mayor Wu. Look at Mayor Wu. ICE is a law enforcement agency.
0: I know.
1: It's to preserve the law and get rid of criminals.
0: You can't say anything bad about Mayor Wu. Don't you know that she's having the transmenstruation event, you know, at the Boston Public Library the Pride Month? The transmenstruation event. Yeah. Come on.
1: It's disgusting.
0: Her LGBTQ office is partnering with the Massachusetts National Organization for Women. Why is the National Organization for Women helping out men who menstruate? Yeah. Oh, because they believe men can menstruate. You know what? I'm doing it right now. As we sit here, I'm doing it right now, Bob. I'm menstruating. And I'm lactating. I'm menstruating and I'm lactating at the same time. Yep. Absolutely.
1: Unbelievable. Yeah.
0: Bob,
1: unbelievable.
0: I appreciate the call. Thank you. Bob from Springfield. Hey, let's go to Bob in Wakefield who wants to talk about Rutland. Hey, Bob, how are you?
2: Hey, I'm doing good, Jim. Hey, Jim, I got a text from my daughter a couple of days ago about the parade.
0: Yeah.
2: And she lives in Rutland with her three kids and her husband. And, I'm really bummed out about that. We've been going to that parade for the last 4 or 5 years.
0: It's a great parade. I had friends in Rutland. This was, you know, a long time ago. But I would go to the parade because it was always a great day. And you think, like, Rutland, that's a small little town. No, they always did a great parade. People actually make floats who live in the town. Make floats. It's a great small town event. And, you know, it may not compare with, say, Bristol, Rhode Island's, you know, 4th of July parade, but it's still a great parade. And sad.
2: Yeah, I agree with you.
0: It's punishment,
2: and, you know,
0: though. It's punishment. It's go to your room without dinner because you wouldn't vote for higher taxes.
2: You know, I actually knew a little bit about the override. I actually got their flyer, you know, and they actually listed what would happen if the override failed, you know, and there was nothing in there about the 4th of July events.
0: Nope.
2: You know, there was nothing about that at all.
0: No, they said it would have to be layoffs, it'd have to be this, but yeah. No,
2: they didn't mention. By the way, Jim, just one quick thing, though. You know, I keep on hearing about the parade, but the text that I got from my daughter was it included the fireworks.
0: Oh, yeah, it does.
2: I mean, this was the whole shooting.
0: It does. There's some other events like, a run and some other things that would be. But no, it's the fireworks, too, and there's one. There was one other thing. Yeah. Well, can't provide the security. Yeah, go ahead quickly. I've got to a break. Go ahead.
2: A lot of people do not know this, but Rutland housed it's called the 1777 Wooden Barracks, and they held prisoners in the Civil War.
0: I know. And they also held prisoners in the from World War II. No, I know. I appreciate it, Bob. I got to run. Don't go anywhere. You're listening to the Jim Polito Show.
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0: It is Friday. That means my friend Meg Marie O'Rourke, registered dietitian, is here and host of the great show. It'll be on tomorrow, but you can hear it anytime at harmonywithfood.com. That's the name of the show, and that's also the name of the website, and that's the name of her organization, her practice that she's put together. And joining us now with a preview of what's coming up tomorrow, here's Meg Marie. Good morning.
1: Hey, good morning. Yeah, Jim, tomorrow we're going to be talking about the toxins hiding in our food supply that researchers now call obesogens, chemicals that disrupt hormones, cause weight loss resistance, and can affect your metabolism. So one we're going to talk about is a big one. That's mercury. And the EPA says that 1 in 6 women have high levels enough to pose a risk. We're going to look at arsenic, which is in rice and rice-based products. And kids who eat rice cereals get 2 to 3 times more exposure than adults. And then we're going to talk about mold toxins that can be in coffee, corn, peanuts, wheat, and the World Health Organization. I don't know if we could trust them, but we'll just go with the stats that they provide us. 25% of our crops are contaminated with some mycotoxins, which are mold. Now, on top of that, there are types of mold that can cause cancer, and that's totally proven. And now we have microplastics, and a study that came out in 2024 found that we're consuming a credit card's worth of plastic every year, and that these plastics carry endocrine disruptors, which we all call obesogens, linked to weight gain and hormone imbalance. Wow. But the good news is this is not about fear-mongering. We're going to talk about products you can buy to avoid this. If it is in your system, mold, mercury, arsenic, how we can get it out with natural products like probiotics, zeolite clay, activated charcoal, so that, you know, you can feel like, okay, I'm doing something about this. You know, maybe I can't do anything about the fact that I have microplastics in my system because everything is wrapped in plastic.
0: Yeah.
1: But I can do something to be proactive. And again, conventional medicine isn't talking about this, and that's quite okay. That's where I come in.
0: Excellent. I'm looking forward to this. And don't forget, folks, if you go to harmonywithfood.com, you can get information on how to get in touch with some of Meg's staff or with Meg herself, and do all of that at harmonywithfood.com. Meg Marie, thank you so much.
1: Oh, my pleasure. See you next week.
0: All right, Ron in Holliston wants to talk about the Rutland Parade. And don't forget, after the 8:30 news, Sheriff Lou Evangelitis to the rescue will join us. He wants to make it possible. Hello, Ron.
2: Jim, good morning.
0: So what do you think?
2: I wonder what Rutland did 249 years leading up until this year. you know, you could put your life savings on the fact that they're probably going to host a No Kings rally on Flag Day.
0: Wait a minute. This deserves this. Yeah, I don't know. You know what? It used to be a solid red town, and the town has grown, and I say good for them. Their population has grown. It has become a desirable bedroom community for a lot of Central Mass. And yeah, you're absolutely right. What's going on? You don't want to have this. You're just trying to send the kids to their room with no TV.

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0: WDAG.

0: Welcome back. All right. You've heard the story. Everybody's been talking about it. Rutland, Massachusetts. Little old Rutland. But they had a great tradition of a 4th of July parade. And we find out, town fathers, fire, and police say, can't do it. It's not a money thing. We don't have enough staff. Yeah, I was suspicious of the whole thing from the very beginning. But you know what? What's more important is solving the problem. And Sheriff Lou Evangelitis is not diving into the politics of it. He's actually diving into the solution. And the High Sheriff of Worcester County joins me now. Good morning, Lou.
1: Good morning, Jim. How are you doing today?
0: I'm good, thank you, sir. I'm so glad that you were able to come on and talk about this. And I thought it was great when you stepped up and said, hey, look, I've got the staff to be able to help you. Correct?
1: Jim, that's exactly what the situation is. And let me just backtrack a little just to put it into perspective. I mean, have you ever been to the parade yourself, Jim?
0: Oh, yeah. I have friends in Rutland, and I actually used to go frequently. It's been a long time, but I used to go frequently.
1: Well, you're not alone, because that's kind of my point of the whole thing, is that I was state rep for Rutland for 8 years, and I'll tell you, and then 15 years as sheriff now, and I've marched in this parade over 20 times. And, you know, my first memory was 4 and 7 years old, marching in the Rutland 4th of July parade. It was the most exciting day of the year. You should see the joy that parade brings to that community.
0: Oh, yeah.
1: And the region. It's so amazing, and it really is special. And for those who haven't been to it, you really have to see it to appreciate how big and how much fun and what a great celebration of America. And it just came down to the situation, Jim, when I go every year, and I bring my mobile command unit. They ask to use that, and we have resources I've made available. So when I heard that the parade was, you know, basically canceled and the whole festivities, I thought, when I read about the staffing issue, I just simply did what I think anyone would do in a situation like mine. I have a large staff of personnel. I also have a reserve deputy sheriff association with over 700 members that are already asking me how they can help.
0: Yeah.
1: We do security at the Greek festival, the Albanian festival. I mean, you know, we get involved in helping the community. And to me, it was a no-brainer for me to simply write to the town and say, if you need any resources that I can help provide to make this parade, particularly the parade, happen, please let me know. And that's essentially what I wrote to them. And the town administrator did get back to me and said, we appreciate the offer. We'll internally discuss it. We'll get back to you. I haven't heard a definitive. I know, frankly, the police chief said that he was a little concerned about, you know, the union, and then that you can't bring in outside personnel. And I just want to be clear. This is a one-day, essentially, offer for us to offer a few, you know, whatever they would need for staff so we can help celebrate. Imagine the 250th anniversary of our country. I mean, Jim,
0: I know.
1: How many times do we need as a country to pull ourselves together and celebrate the greatness of America, all parties, all people. And to cancel it this year, it just seems so wrong that I felt compelled to write them down and offer help to make this happen.
0: Yeah, we're talking with Sheriff Lou Evangelitis, Worcester County, and his attempt to really rescue this. Now, I don't want to get you into the politics of it, but I kind of knew that you had that command and control center, because this is a lot of stuff that came out of 9/11, is that our different and disparate branches of the government, especially in law enforcement, we learned after 9/11, hey, these folks can't communicate. They need to communicate cross-jurisdiction, cross-agency, and that's what a mobile unit like the one you have can do. And you're telling me it's already been there, and I don't want to put you into a situation, you versus the chief, and I'm sure you have a good relationship, but you can't tell me that it's a command and control issue when you have that resource there.
1: Well, like I said, I have a great relationship with the chief, a lot of respect as I do for the chiefs across the county and the police departments. I'm simply looking for a solution to a problem at this parade, especially on the 250th anniversary. This is, I think, 50 years for Rutland. Some people saying to me, it's been on and off for over 70 years.
0: Yeah.
1: But this is a Worcester County institution celebrating America's, you know, independence, and frankly, the most important one I can remember. I remember thinking even a year or two ago, wow, the 250th of Rutland, that's going to be unbelievable. And then to hear this all fall apart in a matter of weeks,
0: yep.
1: I just felt like, hey, you know, I've got the ability as a sheriff to offer resources, and it's a short-term resource to help pull off this parade so we can celebrate together. And the mobile command unit, as you've seen, it's a tremendous resource. We get calls all over the county to use it. I think we used it maybe 62 times last year.
0: Yeah.
1: It's a central command center. We can pull it up on site. We use it sometimes when we respond to regional emergency situations, hostage situations, sometimes just offering security. We have drones that go along with it, so we can have the screen, the drones. We can watch the crowd. We can keep our eyes out for any problems. We use it routinely, and I think we've used it in Rutland every single year I've been sheriff. I think it's been 15 straight years, and we have two of the officers of Rutland actually work for the sheriff. So we have a very close relationship with that department, and we've done a lot with them over the years, and I just want this to be perceived in what it is, an offer to help for short-term solution. We're not trying to engage ourselves in the town battle over funding the police department. I certainly think the police need to be funded, and that's for the town to figure out. We're just trying to help us get through July 4th.
0: I appreciate it, Sheriff, that you're making this offer. It bothers me, especially, as you said, this is the 250th, okay? It's not the 249th and the 251st. It's the 250th. You're, like me, old enough to remember the bicentennial. It's an important day. This is, I can tell you honestly, the first time I attended this parade was 40 years ago. Exactly. I'm showing my age. 40 years ago. So it has been going on at least for 50 and maybe 70. So, Sheriff, can you keep in touch with us and see what kind of a response that you get? And we'll be happy to talk with you again.
1: Absolutely, Jim. Like I said, I'm so hopeful. I felt the offer that we made at least kept the conversation going, kept it alive. There's got to be a solution to this. It's not too late. We've got, 5 weeks to go. And I'll leave you with this, Jim, and thanks for having me on, and I appreciate all your advocacy on all issues across the spectrum. But I just want to mention, you said the bicentennial. I'm certainly old enough to remember it.
0: Yeah.
1: I think I was 15 years old. I had cousins in Lexington. We went to Lexington. I was playing ping pong, and my parents made me leave to play ping pong to go see Gerald Ford.
0: Oh, yeah.
1: The first time I ever saw a president speak at the Common of Lexington, I was up in a tree, which you probably couldn't even do anymore.
0: No, you couldn't do that now,
1: I climbed up a tree, and I got to see Gerald Ford deliver his remarks at the Lexington Common on, whatever, it was April. That was in April of 1976. That was
0: great.
1: But I remember the bicentennial quite well.
0: Yeah, I remember him being there. I wasn't there, but I remember him being there. Great story, Sheriff Lou. Sheriff Lou, keep in touch with us, and thank you very much.
1: All right, Jim. Thanks for having me on. I really appreciate it.
0: Take care. Sheriff Lou there, coming to the rescue. Let's see what happens. Okay, let's go to Carlos in Ellington, Connecticut. He wants to talk about transgender issues. Hello, Carlos.
2: Oh, no, not transgender, the transplant.
0: Transplant. I'm sorry.
2: I started thinking about transplants a lot differently since I watched Yellowstone and the effect that they have on communities. We live in Connecticut, and we plan on moving to Tennessee next spring.
0: Wow.
2: And one
0: Carlos,
2: thing,
0: listen, just promise me you'll have the iHeartRadio app, okay? Because I've got a lot of Tennessee listeners. used to be Southern New England.
2: Oh, I'm taking you with me.
0: Thank you.
2: But what stands out is I'm on a Facebook page. It's near a community where we're probably going to be end up living.
0: Yeah.
2: And one of the things that I see pop up on there a lot is that they're like, a lot of people are like, oh yeah, the people here are unfriendly. They're not welcoming. And then there's a lot of people that are like, no, it's not that we're not welcoming, it's just that we don't want your transplant ideology. Don't bring your, you're not going to change us. And to me, listen, it's such a sad situation what I'm hearing right now with that community. I can't think of what the name is. Rutland, right? And, to me, those leaders, I hope they're listening, because it's just, come on, guys. don't be immature to me. You're taking it out on kids and the family. And for it to be what it, I think I heard you say, it's like the 250th year. I mean, come on, you don't do this.
0: Yeah.
2: You know, I just wanted to say, just don't.
0: I mean, it's awful. Carlos, I can tell you, I do. There's a lot of Jim Polito show listeners in Tennessee. You won't be alone. And I can't say that I blame you. I mean, I'm going to stay up here and keep doing mission work, but I can't say that I blame you, nor do I blame any of my other friends who've left. And somebody said to me yesterday at that appearance in, I think it was Mike, who said to me, Jim, If we don't get a Republican in office in Massachusetts, it's all over. If we don't this year do it, it's all over. It's done. If she gets reelected, it's done. And I can't disagree too much with that.
2: Well, Jim, can I just say one more quick thing? Is that, you know, my wife is from Israel, and so part of, you know, being in the Northeast, now we feel like we're being surrounded by, you know, like a pro-Palestine, ideology that is just, you know, everywhere. And, you know, my son, we went to New York one time, and he wants to go back. But my wife is like, you know. I don't feel safe, because what if somebody knows me on Facebook or, you know, and she's scared. And to me, it's like, you know, we want to know we're going to live somewhere where we're surrounded by people that are just going to stand for what the town was built on, because that's the beauty of the United States. And it's just like, okay, you know what? Tennessee sounds great. It's what's great for the family. You know what? We're not trying to change things. We want to raise our family and do it the right way. And that's, to me, what the American dream should be, you know. And that's, to me, let's bring that back and just say, hey, move somewhere, keep it to yourself, but don't try and put it on everyone else. Everyone's trying to live their own life.
0: Yeah, it's good. And listen, you tell your wife that there's a lot of us out here who are with her and have her back. Seriously. I was talking with a neighbor of mine the other day who happens to be Jewish, and, you know, him saying, Jim, it really makes me happy when I see you flying the Israeli flag in front of your house. And just tell her that there's a lot of us with her, you know, despite the fact that Mom Donnie won't be going to the parade, the Israel parade. I know. It's sickening. Oh. It truly
2: is. With his smile, and it's like he's enjoying every minute of it.
0: Oh, he is. He absolutely is. Yeah, I know.
2: Yeah.
0: Well,
2: yeah,
0: God bless you, Carlos. I appreciate it.
2: Likewise.
0: And keep in touch. Take care. All right, quick break here. Rick the Redneck may have the final word, or maybe you will, too. You're listening to the Jim Polito Show. You are not alone.
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13: Smile, buddy.
12: Come on, smile.
14: Oh, honey, he's still not smiling.
13: Maybe he's not a smiler.
14: Yeah, maybe he's just not a happy baby.
13: Maybe he's just being a boy. You know how boys are.
14: Or maybe he's teething. Oh, poor baby. 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
13: Maybe he's just tired.
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16: New estimates by the CDC show about 8% of the U.S. population was uninsured last year. According to the results from the agency's National Health Interview Survey, the overall percentage is largely unchanged, but the number of uninsured grew by about 800,000. When looking at adults ages 18 to 64, nearly 12% were uninsured, 21% had public coverage, and 69% had private health insurance coverage. Engineers at UC San Diego have developed a wearable ultrasound patch for high-risk pregnancies. They say it's soft, it's wearable, and can monitor a fetus continuously for hours at a time. In clinical tests, the patch was able to detect abnormal fetal signals that prompted medical intervention. Their study is published in Nature Biotechnology. Health Update, I'm Sarah Lee Kessler.

0: Freestyle Friday continues, and who have we got here? Oh, Rick, the redneck from Rhode Island, wants to talk about Joe Biden. Good morning, Rick.
1: Good morning, Jim. Happy Freestyle Friday.
0: Thank you.
1: I'd like to take the opportunity and change the subject of the freestyle. This morning on CBS, they showed a clip, an upcoming clip of an interview Joe Biden is going to do on CBS Sunday morning.
0: Yep.
1: Sometimes the BS and the hypocrisy is so apparent, even the left-wing Democratic media, who I call the Democredia, by the way.
0: Good one.
1: Cannot ignore it. They cannot ignore it, and they cannot put aside, because Gayle King, Jill Biden sat there and said, somebody asked her, did you ever see any signs of decline mentally in Joe? She said, I never saw one sign of mental decline. And the interviewer said, well, what about at the debate? It was pretty obvious. And she goes, listen, Joe did great at that debate. He answered every question. He was sharp. He was on the ball. Then they cut back to the studio, and Gayle King has this perplexed look on her face, and she goes, well, I don't know how to address that, because it sure didn't appear that way to anybody else.
0: Wow.
1: Even the Democratic media has got to admit that
0: But Rick, it's when they have no other choice. I mean, like, they will gaslight us and tell us this is a mostly peaceful protest when a building is burning behind them. But really, this one is, you have no other choice. Plus, they want the Bidens to go away, just like they wanted Jimmy Carter to go away. They don't want any reminder of the great failure. They're trying to move forward to the midterms. So Gayle is actually helping and saying, oh, we were never along with that. Oh, no. But make sure you vote Democrat in the midterms, right?
1: Yeah, right. Hey, I got a quick Brian style bad dad joke for you.
0: All right, go ahead quickly, because he's up next.
1: Very quick. Duck walks into a convenience store, puts a chapstick on the counter. The guy says, "How do you intend to pay for that?" Duck says, "Just put it on my bill."
0: Very good. Good job, Rick the Redneck. Hey, speaking of that, let's go to Bad Joke Brian. Hey, Brian, how are you?
2: I'm doing well, Jim. How about you?
0: Good. What did you think of Rick's joke there?
2: Yeah, standard fare. Let's see if I can top that.
0: All right, go ahead.
2: All right, so it's a threefer. There's a pattern, so you might be able to get these.
0: All right, go ahead.
2: How does a psychic like their steak?
0: Medium.
2: Yes.
0: Hey, I got it! That's a good one.
2: How does a cat like its steak?
0: How does a what like its steak?
2: A cat.
0: A cat? I don't know. Go ahead, third one.
2: How does Lady Gaga like your steak?
0: I don't know. She wore a meat outfit once to an award show. How does Lady Gaga like... I don't know.
2: Rah, rah, rah,
0: Bad joke, Brian. You really don't deserve that name. I think it's... these are pretty good. Not bad.
2: It really depends on the people that are listening to the jokes. Some really like them, some of them cringe.
0: Yeah. Hey, by the way, do you know what kind of underwear that Joe Biden wears?
2: Depends.
0: Yeah! Thank you very much, my friend. You have a great weekend.
2: You as well.
0: All right. Okay, guess what? Bad joke, Brian. Final word. And that's going to do it for today, folks. Please take a moment to think about the men and women of this country who wear the uniform, wore the uniform, or those who made the ultimate sacrifice in that uniform. Please respect our men and women in blue. We lost 71 of them on this day in history. 23 were shot to death. You enjoy the weekend, even though tomorrow's not going to be great. We'll be back Monday morning. We will watch everything. We'll have all the hottest takes and talk. And until then, remember what Julie Flynn said. Hope is the best medicine.
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7: It's still just a tentative deal.
8: I'm Dave Anthony, Fox News. It would extend the Iran ceasefire for 60 days. President Trump's yet to sign off on it and tells Laura Trump in an interview that'll air on her show on Fox tomorrow night.
9: That's what I do. I negotiate. They negotiate. They're very good negotiators. They're crafty. In the end, we have all the cards.
8: Fox's Madeline Rivera is at the White House.
10: The memo of understanding states shipping will be restored in the Strait of Hormuz without restrictions. And this includes Iran removing mines from the waterway within 30 days. The U.S. would also lift this blockade and some sanctions to allow Iran to sell oil. Iran would also commit to not pursuing a nuclear weapon. It's still unclear, though, what would happen to Iran's stockpile of highly enriched uranium. And that's one of the issues that will continue to be hashed out within this 60-day window.
8: There was a giant orange fireball in the night sky in Florida as Blue Origin was prepping for a rocket launch next week.
11: When they tried to do a static fire test at Cape Canaveral Space Force Station in Florida late Thursday, the rocket exploded. Sound courtesy of Spaceflight Now's YouTube page. It was a monstrous explosion, completely shrouding the 320-foot-tall Glenn rocket.
8: Fox's Jill Nato. The rocket's unmanned, so no one was hurt. Blue Origin CEO Jeff Bezos says it's too early to know the cause, but they will rebuild. An Amtrak train caught fire in a tunnel in New York City early this morning. Five workers were hurt, two seriously, disrupting train service. Former Attorney General Pam Bondi is at the Capitol now to answer House Committee's questions on the Jeffrey Epstein files.
12: Cameras and microphones will not be allowed, and Bondi will not be under oath. Bondi was subpoenaed to appear while she led the DOJ, but she refused. Bondi did, however, agree to sit for this transcribed interview. She is expected to be at the meeting with Assistant U.S. Attorney General Harmeet Dillon.
8: That's Fox's Gernal Scott. 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
13: Just before midnight on Saturday, February 19th, 2005, Danielle Imbo and her friend Richard Patrone left a crowded Philadelphia bar. The two 30-somethings planned to walk to Richard's truck and drive home, but they never made it.
14: It does not make sense. 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
13: 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The FBI called it murder for hire.
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17: 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One of them was the target. The other one was wrong place, wrong time.
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16: It was definitely murder for hire for Danielle.

0: not for Richard.
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12: It was a very rough day. I'm Dave Anthony, Fox News. That's what Blue Origin CEO reacted to the rocket blowing up on the launch pad, and Jeff Bezos vows to rebuild.
13: The explosion lit up the night sky over Cape Canaveral Space Force Station and was seen, heard, and felt by residents along Florida's Space Coast.
12: Fox's Jonathan Seri says it happened during a test.
13: Blue Origin had been preparing the rocket for an unmanned flight to deliver Amazon Leo high-speed internet satellites to low Earth orbit next week. However, Blue Origin intends to use New Glenn rockets to launch lunar landers on future missions for NASA's Artemis program.
12: Like, since that rocket was unmanned, nobody was hurt. A setback for President Trump in court a short time ago. A federal judge temporarily blocks that nearly $1.8 billion fund for those who believe they were political targets of the Biden Justice Department. The judge has set up a June 12th hearing on whether to continue to block the so-called anti-weaponization fund that was set up as part of the president dropping his IRS lawsuit over tax return leaks. We're still waiting to see if President Trump signs off on a tentative deal with Iran to extend the ceasefire for 60 days. He tells Laura Trump in an interview that'll air on Fox at 9 p.m. tomorrow night.
14: We have all the cards because we've defeated them militarily.
12: Iran wants U.S. sanctions relief as part of the deal and an end to Israel's war on Hezbollah and Lebanon. Also in this possible agreement,
15: the Strait of Hormuz fully reopens and mines are removed within 30 days. The U.S. lifts its blockade, allowing Iran to sell oil freely. Iran agrees to not pursue a nuclear weapon and talks begin on disposing its enriched uranium.
12: Fox's Jeff Paul in Dubai. A nightmare on I-95 in Virginia. Early this morning, a bus crashed into six vehicles as they slowed down in a work zone, but police say the bus did not. Five people inside the vehicles were killed, three more critically injured. America's listening to Fox News.
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0: It's Chuck, Mike, and Tucker with you here, and we kick things off today with an update on the story that broke while we were in the middle of the show yesterday around 10:30 or so. There was an Axios report that came out that indicated that the U.S. and Iran were nearing an agreement to extend the ceasefire to 60 days. And with that, you know, have some additional provisions related to potentially opening the Strait of Hormuz, allowing additional traffic through, and so on and so forth. We still don't have any details on that, but that report indicated that this was pending President Trump's approval and effectively, you know, looking for that senior-level approval there. There also was no confirmation from the Iranian side. And so it still looks like we are in a holding pattern on this, but Bloomberg and Reuters, as well as Fox News, confirming the Axios reporting yesterday, so it does appear that we are, you know, inching closer to something. Exactly when something ends up being signed and the specifics of it are still up in the air at this point.
1: No doubt. Oil prices now down about 20% from their 2026 highs. Most of that having been given up just over the last couple of weeks here with the optimism of this deal. At the same time that, you know, informed executives in the oil industry are warning of record low inventories, which we've been highlighting on this program now for a couple of months. Look, I think there's very clearly an incentive within the White House to move things along. I'm sure that they are meeting with oil executives and understanding from the EIA just how dire a situation the U.S. energy market and you know, as dire as it is here, much worse overseas. So I think there are some incentives that are lining up, but the question remains, right? I don't think we've had anything that has looked quite as serious as this over the course of the war in terms of winding things down, but it's really tough to judge from the outside how serious this ceasefire is and how serious it is to the most important factor of reopening the Strait of Hormuz to at least some degree of traffic.
0: Yeah, so I think that, again, it does appear that maybe there's some room for optimism here. We have had, you know, a number of false starts over the last 6 weeks, and it does appear, at least like from the reading that I have, this isn't going to be a final deal that addresses all points. It simply is to extend the ceasefire that's already in place, maybe with a couple other provisions included in there. But we don't have any specifics. We haven't seen anything in writing at this point. Iran's had a number of different people come out and say different things in the last day or two. We haven't really heard much from the White House directly at this point. To be quite honest, generally when you're not hearing anything directly, I tend to think that that's actually when progress tends to be made. It's usually not with, you know, big public pronouncements. It's generally, you know, more, okay, like we're getting close, let's not, you know, say anything while we're inching closer there. And we'll just have to kind of see where this goes. Again, maybe there's something that breaks over the weekend, maybe it's later today, or maybe this is another false start. I don't really know. But it does seem, based on the confirmation of reporting, that things are moving in the right direction on these negotiations. But you never know. Like I just don't know. And we've had enough false starts that I'm kind of waiting for the signed document before I say, okay, like here we go, and there's something, you know, really to this.
1: I'm sitting here, you know, I guess comparing this to other events in the past, especially the last couple of years and the tariff wars, for example, of, you know, sitting here and thinking about, okay, will something negotiated happen? We have the rollout of these high tariffs. Which ones are going to be wiped away? And in those events, there wasn't a firm deadline. And this one, there isn't a firm deadline either, but there's clearly a looming line in the sand here where oil prices, which are, you know, by any expert's reckoning, well below where they kind of figured they would have been, have to shoot up at some point, because we are just getting to these levels of inventories that can't be sustained across the globe. And so while I think a lot of people are looking at it in the same way that they did tariff talk and other things, we're talking about these very physical commodities that everybody needs.
0: Yeah.
1: And it's not going to be the same. It's not going to play out in the same way that those other things did, because it's not a question of what price importers have to pay for a good. It is, will you have the physical availability of oil? And oil's the easiest one to talk about. There's other things too, but it is so fundamentally different from those other moments in time that we've experienced over the last few years.
0: Yeah, and I made reference yesterday. There was a quote going on, not a quote, there was a conference going on that Sanford Bernstein had put on, and I mentioned that an ExxonMobil executive had said some things related to the price of oil yesterday. I got the full quote, actually, and this is from Neil Chapman, a senior vice president of ExxonMobil. So, look, Neil probably, you know, has forgotten more about the energy markets than I will ever know. But this is his quote. I'm going to read the full thing in its entirety. Commercial inventories of crude oil, of liquids, think petroleum, gasoline, diesel, jet fuel, they've all run down. And running down those inventories has mitigated or offset, supplemented by the release of strategic petroleum reserves, which most of the Western countries have done. All of this has mitigated the impact. You can model this, and we've modeled it, and I think a lot of people in the industry have modeled it. We're approaching unheard-of inventory levels. I mean, really, really low levels. You can debate whether that's going to hit those levels in 2 weeks or 3 weeks, but once you get to that point, then you'll see the price shoot up. I mean, I think Dated Brent, most people would say that Dated Brent will shoot up. Dated Brent, he's referring to Brent crude that has a specific date for delivery, not just a futures contract. Once you get to that really low inventory level, potentially up to $150 or $160, the models would tell you that. And then what happens is that when the price gets to a certain level, demand destruction brings it back into balance, and prices go so high that it becomes unaffordable, and that's what happens. And so we're at that level now. I think crude being in this $90 to $110 range for whatever it is the last 6 weeks has really been mitigated by running down inventories, but it can't last forever, and we'll see what happens. And predicting this in the exact timing is always a challenge, but that's the way we see the picture. So you've got someone pretty high up in ExxonMobil basically saying what we've been talking about for the last 4 to 6 weeks, which is, look, you've got these inventory drawdowns, which are not theoretical anymore. Like, they are happening right now. Four of the largest 15 weekly drawdowns of U.S. commercial crude inventories have happened over the last 5 weeks. And so, like, it is happening now. And the question is just a matter of, hey, is this something that becomes a problem in the next 4 to 6 weeks, the next 6 to 10, the next 10 to 16 weeks? Like, that's the time frame that we're talking about. And remember that because of the transit times of ships around the world, it's not like you can just take oil from the Middle East and be like, hey, get it to, you know, the U.S. in, you know, a day, or get it to Asia in a day, or get it to Europe in a day. It's something where it's going to be a multi-month process to unlock Hormuz and actually get production spooled up. And so this is what we've been talking about, which is that, look, as of a few weeks ago, you're probably at a point of no return where you're going to see some kind of issue this summer with pricing, just because of what's already in the system and how things are moving. It's just a matter of how high do those prices have to go and how long does it last. And that's kind of what the this senior vice president of ExxonMobil was talking about yesterday.
1: And the way he said all that, by the way, I don't think he was expressing his personal opinion. He used the word we several times. So he is giving the opinion of the experts at ExxonMobil here, and I don't think there's a whole lot of people globally who have a better view into it. You can say,
0: I sure don't.
1: You can certainly argue that, oh, well, they're just trying to, you know, insert pressure on the Trump administration to negotiate something, but this wasn't a press conference that they gave. This was a guy at an investment conference. So I tend to think, the real experts out there are sending out warning signals that, hey, in the next few weeks, not months, next few weeks, we get to very unsustainable levels of inventories here in the United States, which does not mean shortages, but hopefully it does not mean shortages, but very likely means higher prices.
0: Let's take a quick break. I want to dig in on that afterwards, the idea of shortages versus price hikes, because it is somewhat binary. And I want to talk about the mechanics of that and explain it. So let's take a quick break, and we'll discuss that when we return.
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2: 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That's DAV5K.Boston.
0: Mike, so during the last segment, we were talking about where oil inventories are going, and we shared a quote from a senior vice president at ExxonMobil that said, yeah, at some point within a matter of weeks, you know, it could be in June, July, August, like, there's something coming that's probably going to push prices up. Whether that actually comes to fruition or not, we don't know. Like, I don't think there's anyone who would be sitting here being like, hey, Hormuz has been closed for 3 months and the price of oil is, you know, still in the 80s or 90s. Like, I don't think anyone would have said that was the case before, but here we are. So here's where the question comes in terms of, hey, do we see higher prices or shortages? And what we see is a situation where generally what happens is as the oil inventory system gets stressed in any particular country or part of a system, prices rise because the way that you avoid a shortage is through prices rising to reduce demand, which then prevents you from getting to those critical levels. That's the mechanism for not running out, basically.
1: Yep.
0: In the event that prices stay low for whatever reason, and generally what my point of view is, look, in the United States, you're really, really unlikely to see shortages outside of maybe the West Coast because their system is kind of disconnected from the rest of the U.S. system, particularly California. And you've got some maybe minor problems with East Coast diesel supply and things like that. But again, even there, I'm not really, you know, saying that you're going to see shortages just because it's not very likely. And the reason why is that the U.S. being a relatively wealthy country compared to most other countries on Earth, has the ability to outbid everyone for both crude and refined product. We can afford to pay, I'm not saying that we would like this, but we could afford to pay $7 a gallon for gas. Whereas if you live in Thailand, you can't. You just don't have the income to be able to do so. Right. And so the demand gets destroyed over there as opposed to here. And so supply stays in the U.S. and you don't see, you know, product shortages. You simply see higher prices. The question that I think is a interesting one to ask, because, again, we haven't seen prices move, you know, as high as a lot of people have expected to this point, is if prices stay low, does that change the situation? And the answer is, it's possible, because with oil priced at 90 a barrel, if prices do not rise, then you do not get that same level of demand destruction. And so if prices stay in that range, it's okay, we're going to send, you know, some of the $90 oil over to Thailand because they were able to bid successfully on it, and that doesn't stay domestically, and maybe you end up with shortages in that situation because there is only so much oil to go around and finished product. The product is really what matters.
1: Yeah, Chuck, I just have a tough time comprehending the mechanism by which that happens, right? Like, I know you're saying, like, oh, what if prices just stay low? And my answer is they can't. If, like, it just, I'm confused by the mechanism, right? We don't talk about prices as though they are just a magical thing that happens.
0: No, I know.
1: People have to bid them in one direction or another, and so I just can't envision a scenario where refiners or gas stations run out of gasoline here at the same time that Thailand is outbidding us on gasoline. It just doesn't mechanically make any sense to me. So yeah, we will see. But quite honestly, the price of oil right now doesn't make any sense to me. The price of gasoline doesn't make any sense to me at this point in time. And so far be it from me from knowing with any degree of certainty, but I just have a tough time envisioning the scenario.
0: Yeah. Again, we'll have to see. I find that, you know, over the last, like, 7-8 years, it's best to keep an open mind with regards to what may or may not happen.
1: Yeah.
0: And I think we'll just have to see how things go over the course of the summer. Based on everyone who I hear from, and this is literally, like, everyone in the energy industry that I talk to or read, or, like, any publications that I can find on this, it's rare to find, like, unity amongst energy analysts, because generally, like, there's plenty of stuff to disagree on. Pretty much everyone that I read, you know, whether they're, like, normally oil bulls, oil bears, everyone in between, you know, oil agnostics, like, you, they've basically all looked at the situation and been like, yeah, this is going to create a problem sometime this summer.
1: Mm-hmm.
0: Exactly when the problem shows up and the magnitude of it is an open question. You know, it's anywhere from, okay, problems start to show up in June to problems start to show up in, you know, late August, early September. But, like, it's there. It's a question. It's a matter of weeks and you know, a handful of months, not a question of, oh, are we going to wait waiting for this for years? And the other thing that, like, they'll universally say is, look, every day that you don't have ships traveling, the problem gets worse to the tune of, we have an extra 10 million barrel gap that needs to be filled from somewhere. So I think that this is something that we're just going to have to watch. Again, I think it's incredibly likely that we see gas prices, after, you know, a brief dip here, you know, start to rebound in the latter half of the summer. But, like, there's part of me that looks at this and is like, I don't know, like, things are moving different. Like, is there something that everyone is missing on this? And is that not going to be the case? Maybe, but I can't see what it is personally. And maybe I'm just not plugged in enough to be able to tell what it is. But the math that we're doing on this is basic subtraction.
1: Right. I mean, I have a tough time envisioning how that, you know, explosion of price doesn't happen this summer, but I also have a very difficult time justifying how we're at such a low price for oil and gasoline right now.
0: Yeah.
1: And so, yeah, both of those things contradict my understanding of how these oil markets should be working right now, and so who's to say precisely what's going to happen next?
0: So we'll continue to see how things go. Again, maybe we get some movement on a deal this weekend. Maybe we get some movement on ships starting in, you know, early next week. That would be welcome news. It still doesn't change what the short-term situation looks like because, again, the travel times just mean that, you know, this is going to be something that resolves over a period of months, not instantly. But you got to start somewhere, and it's better to start, you know, today than tomorrow, and so we'll see where things go.

0: Lots of places can expose you to identity theft.
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1: On the final trading session of May, markets are extending their gains on news of a possible 60-day ceasefire extension between the U.S. and Iran, pending approval of President Trump. Wall Street's also witnessing yet another tech company staging a substantial rally. Right now, the Dow is up about 0.5%. S&P 500 is up 0.25%. NASDAQ up 0.2%. Russell 2000 selling off by about 1%. 10-year Treasury yield is flat at 4.449%. And oil down about 0.75%, trading at $88 a barrel. Well, Dell Technologies, that stock is rocketing 31% after the tech company hiked its full-year outlook, where its first-quarter sales surged 88% for demand for its AI products. Other computer stocks included Hewlett-Packard Enterprise, Supermicro Computer, and HP are seeing significant gains in reaction to Dell's earnings. Meanwhile, Gap cut its sales outlook for the year after posting slowing sales for its Old Navy chain. That stock down by 16%. Another retailer in American Eagle Outfitters also seeing a loss of 13%. After the company said its core brand isn't performing as well as management would like, where the segment sales declined in the first quarter. According to Bloomberg, UBS has eliminated several hundred positions across operations in Europe, the Middle East, and Africa, marking the latest wave of reductions tied to the acquisition of Credit Suisse 3 years ago. And several space stocks, including AST Space Mobile, EchoStar, and Rocket Lab, seeing losses on the day after Blue Origin rocket exploded on a launch pad during a ground test last night in Florida. I'm Tucker Silva, and that is Wall Street Watch.
2: Mike, we got a piece in the Boston Globe today. It's titled, "The Next Recession Could Be a Middle Class Massacre." Subheader, "We're not ready for what's about to hit."
3: Ooh, scary.
2: What's going on with the middle class and a recession that is not showing up anywhere in the data?
3: So, first things first, nobody should wish upon a recession. Recessions are just brutal.
2: They suck. We've forgotten because we haven't been through a real one in almost 20 years.
3: Yeah.
2: They are extraordinarily painful.
3: And permanently damaging.
2: Yes.
3: To all sorts of things. So nobody should wish for a recession. That's not what I'm doing here. But this article is bogus.
2: This article is hot garbage of the hottest, garbagest sense.
3: So I want to quote for a moment here because there's one piece that I can so easily refute that it's just laughable. To compound matters, the buffers that eased past downturns are thinner now. In previous slumps, households could draw on built-up home equity to stay afloat. Today, much of that equity has already been borrowed against through home equity lines of credit. No, it hasn't. Home equity right now is at a record level. The highest we've ever been was Q2 of 2025. We are just below that. It's estimated that right now, the percentage of home equity that people have in their homes is approximately 70% of the home's value, which is the highest we have seen since the 1950s. So don't tell me that we have no options to draw upon home equity when we are literally sitting near all-time levels of dollar amounts available in our homes to borrow against. Not that you should, but it's just provably false. You can look the data up yourself, by the way. The St. Louis Fed has a nice little data point of households, owners' equity, and real estate level. But, you know, Realtor.com publishes this stuff all the time. Any concerns about the housing market do not exist right now. So I will start there with just no.
2: I'm going to continue with the garbage because, honestly, this piece is just pure poppycock. And there's all these links in it because it's written online, so you gotta have links to stuff, man. You gotta link all the crap. So it starts with leading economist Warren, and there's a link on the word Warren. It's a guy, Gary Schilling, who predicted the 1969 to 70 recession, saying that we might see one now. Okay, great. Like, that's useful. Then there's another link.
3: Hold on,
2: for
3: leading economist.
2: There's another word for another downturn, which
4: Gary is
2: talking about Moody Analytics chief economist Mark Zandi said there's a 40% chance of recession this year.
3: So less than a coin flip. Got it.
2: That also, like, again, like, this is no different from 2022 when, like, we were getting these kinds of predictions and recession didn't materialize. Other things. The International Monetary Fund projects inflation could reach 6% next year. Yes, this is talking about global inflation, not U.S. inflation.
3: Nor would that necessarily be recessionary.
2: Okay.
3: You get 6% recession because the world, you get 6% inflation because the world is not in recession. Let me continue,
2: because I'm fired up about this piece. Wall Street hasn't received the memo. Oh, did someone forget to deliver the memo to Wall Street? Earlier this month, the S&P hit a record 7230. Well, guess what? Now it's at 7500, and the reason why is because earnings estimates keep going through the roof because of the AI trend that's going on. And yes, it might be a bubble, and eventually it's going to, you know, pop, but that doesn't mean that you're going into recession just because stocks are going up. They're not ignoring anything. In fact, they're paying attention to earnings, which is what they should be paying attention to.
3: Yep.
2: So there's that. Other things that you're seeing. Mass layoffs in finance, media, and consulting have become the norm.
3: No, they haven't.
2: No, they haven't. We're seeing the layoff rate at exactly the same as it's been for the last 5 years.
3: You just can't. What happened to, like, citing sources for your claims that
2: Mike, they are citing sources. They're just misinterpreting what they're saying, actually. That's the worst part, is, like, they're citing all of this stuff and being like, oh, this means that the middle class is going to get decimated when the recession comes. So
3: here's, let's lay it out, Chuck. I don't think you or I would debate. Is it possible that we're in a recession next year?
2: Next year? Sure, it's possible.
3: Yeah, it's possible.
2: Of course it is.
3: Like, it's always possible. And there are legitimate problems with what could happen if we do enter a recession right now because of the way our government is spending money. So in previous recessions, what you did, that the playbook that's been developed over the last 50 to 100 years has been, hey, if you go into a real recession where unemployment bumps up and economic activity stalls, then the government has a role to play of expanding services and spending in order to prevent it from getting really bad and damaging the economy permanently. And so during recessions of past times, you see that deficits go up because tax receipts go down and spending goes up in order to spend your way out of the recession. And arguably, we've done better jobs of doing that at other, you know, better and worse jobs of doing that during different periods of time. The problem that we face now is that for the last 4 years, since 2020, we've been running deficits to GDP that were historically unheard of outside of really bad recessions or war.
2: Yeah.
3: In 2025, we ran a deficit to GDP that was 5.76%. You did not see anything like that for any extended period of time outside of World War II. And maybe the Great Recession, but even that, you know, that spending didn't last terribly long. And so if you want to make the argument that, hey, if we fall into a recession, the United States can't afford to print the money out of it without sparking a whole bunch of inflation, I'll happily have that debate. But giving me this baloney about how the average American household just is worse prepared for a recession today and it's just looming on our doorstep, man, the evidence does not pile up in your favor of that argument.
2: I just want to talk about, like, more of the stuff that's in here. Quote, more than one in four Americans have nothing set aside for emergencies. Okay, that's basically been the case since I've been in this business. I'm not saying that that's good, but what I'm saying is that doesn't mean that this is going to be worse.
3: Equally sucky.
2: Right, like, recessions suck. They always suck. When the next one comes, it's not going to be, like, uniquely worse for the middle class, especially because of anything that's in this piece. So, I'm sorry. This is pure fear-mongering. There is nothing we are seeing in the economic data right now that is pointing to recession, in my opinion. And I say this to someone, look, if you've listened to our show, like, all spring, y'all know that I'm concerned about where gas prices can go this summer. How many times have you heard me say I'm worried about recession this summer? The answer is probably zero, maybe like...
4: No, it is zero. You've never said that.
2: Okay, thank you. So
3: Tucker records you every day.
2: That is true. Tucker does listen to everything that we say. So, again, I very much have things that I am nervous about in the U.S. economy as we go through the next 3 to 6 months.
3: And especially the stock market. Like
2: recession is not one that's my base case. Do you always have to keep in the back of your mind like something unexpected could happen? Sure, of course. But unemployment claims remain low. Continuing claims are actually dropping relative to last year and the year before. You've got housing that is slow and steady. It's not doing anything exciting, but it can't really fall apart more than it already has in the last 4 years because of higher interest rates. You've got this AI bubble that is moving things forward. And yes, I called it a bubble because eventually we're going to stop seeing semiconductor spending growing by like 70 to 80% a year. That can't continue forever. Again, there's no signs of it slowing down now, so I'm not really worried about the next 6 months in that regard. And so I look at, you know, the overall setup and I say, yeah, at a certain point, maybe if gas prices get high enough for long enough, could it cause some gnarliness? Yeah, but you got to kind of prove it that you're going to actually get there first. And so you obviously have to, you know, keep an open mind that, look, something unexpected could happen. But, man, like, people have been trying to will recessions into it. People just love – it's like the people that get upset when, like, a hurricane isn't a Category 5. It's like, oh, I thought this was going to be it. What, you want to root for, like, people dying? Like, go, like, do something else. Go read a book or something, man. Go, like, outside and pick a flower and smell it. Don't root for a recession just so you can be like, ha, I told you it was coming. Like, no, recessions suck and you should never root for them. If they develop, we'll tell you. You know, like, the second half of last year, we said, hey, there's some concerning things in the labor market. Let's watch and see how they develop. Things have gotten better. We've told you that. If they had continued to get worse, we would tell you that, too. But wait for the recession to actually happen before you freak out, because if you just go by what you read, I think we've had 48 recessions in the last 5 years. Take a quick break. When we come back, let's talk about what are we going to
4: do? Todd Lutsky is going to join us on the other side.
2: Oh, he is?
4: Yes.
2: That's wonderful.
4: That's what the schedule says.
2: I'm reading it right now, and it's great. It's a good schedule. We'll talk to Todd when we return.
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2: All right, Mike, we got a piece here in the Wall Street Journal. 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Quoting here, worker compensation, wages, and benefits grew 0.8% in the first quarter from the fourth, while domestic corporate profits jumped 2.7%. As a result, labor share of gross domestic income, conceptually similar to GDP, sank to 51%, the lowest since records began in 1947. Profits climbed to 12.1%, the highest since 1950.
3: So there's two ways that a ratio like this can do something like this. One is worker income falling. Two is profit growing. We're experiencing the profit growing piece of this, not the worker income falling, which is a good silver lining. I don't know. I guess, how do you look at this? And do you look at this and say, is this a problem that, like, I guess, what's the point of bringing this to our attention?
2: Well, here's the thing. Isn't this kind of symbolic of why everyone thinks the economy sucks?
3: I don't know.
2: Like, don't people just feel like the economy's not working for them? And, well, actually, no. Here's what's interesting. Again, the polling on this is very consistent.
3: Yep.
2: If you ask people about their own financial situation, they generally say they're fine.
3: Mm-hmm.
2: If you ask people about their local economic situation, they say it's worse than how they're doing.
3: Yep.
2: And if you ask people about the national economy, they consistently say it's worse than the local economy.
3: Right.
2: So part of it, like, you look at it and it's kind of like, okay, like, people have this ego that protects them from thinking their situation's bad.
3: Yeah.
2: But they see so many bad things on the news that they think that the world, you know, the U.S. economy is just always bad. So, like, some of it I take from that. But what I will say is the data that we do get, and like, the actual data on, you know, incomes and stuff like that does show a growing divide between haves and have-nots, and this can indicate why that's happening and why people might just feel, you know, unhappy with the overall economy. And I continue to think, look, corporate profits in and of itself going up are not bad. It is bad when those profits don't make their way back to the people who produce them in any meaningful way. And so, like, part of me looks at this as, like, okay, if you want to resolve this in, like, the easiest, cleanest way, find ways to expand profit sharing or stock ownership plans for employees so they participate in these gains, too.
3: Yeah, look, I think part of this comes down to, do you want to adopt policy, right? And that's the question that I was asking. Is this a problem that the government should be solving?
2: I don't think so.
3: But we have talked about how, look, capital gains are taxed at a different rate than income. And that is partly to blame for what we're seeing right now.
1: 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And May is winding down, folks. 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
2: Dell reported earnings after the bell yesterday, and the stock is up 32% today. Again, just a monster move for the company. This on the back of their guidance that revenue for the fiscal year that ends in January of 27 will be $167 billion, including $60 billion from the sale of AI servers. That is topping analyst estimates of $142 billion by about 20%. So just a monster projection for Dell when it comes to where their business is going.
3: Yeah, they landed a military contract for $9.7 billion. But yeah, the story here is one of AI absorbing anything even modestly attached to the industry. And I think Dell falls into the same category as we've seen with others like Ford, Toto, Corning, and others that are being looped into this overall trade recently.
2: Let's take a quick break. We got a whole lot more to come on hour two, and that'll be happening in just a little bit.

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1: 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Again, that's 844-844-IHEART.
2: I know that hiring can be challenging. You sort through tons of resumes and you get too many so-so applicants. You're just waiting for someone to match your role perfectly. Well, now, there's a place where you can meet them

Welcome back in, Clay and Buck. Appreciate all of you hanging out with us. We head now to speak with our friend Senator Ted Cruz of Texas. A bunch to dive into with him. But let's start right off the top because the president is reportedly in the Situation Room, Senator Cruz, making decisions about what to do going forward with Iran. It wouldn't shock me at all if you've talked with him about this. Where do you see this going? What do you think about the president's perspective based on what is out there right now and what you know to be true?

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4: 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Who were they? What made them so notorious? How did the internet, or sometimes the algorithm, choose them? And what does a person do when they're suddenly confronted with more attention than the human psyche can handle? Take The Dress, a story that went uber viral in early 2015 in spite of being, well, kind of a boring optical illusion. A mother of the bride in Scotland took a picture of a dress she was thinking about wearing to her daughter's wedding. But she saw the dress as blue with black lace, and her daughter saw it as white with gold lace. One BuzzFeed post later, every single person on the internet was talking about the dress. But to me, the dress is a story about the last couple of months when the internet was still sort of fun. It was shortly before the stories that spread across the internet stopped being driven by exploited millennials with useless arts degrees and started being decided by algorithms hell-bent on growing internet usership at all costs. And on a long enough timeline, the story of the dress is one entangled with abuse and media exploitation. 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With the team at Cool Zone Media, we're taking these characters' 16th minute of fame to see what their moment meant to them and what it says about us.
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0: Close it up shop here on Clay and Buck. And got a lot to get to here in our last moments together. I'm going to be out Monday, by the way. I'm traveling. Clay is going to be rocking out here on Clay and Buck solo. So I'll be back with you guys Tuesday from D.C. VIP email from Steve. Clay, of course you're awful at music. You're a Swiftie. Need I say more? And you equated Ringo Starr with being a core member of the Beatles and seemed unaware that John and George are dead. He's coming. He's bringing the heat, this Steve, VIP Steve.
1: I'm not trying to take shots at the Beatles. I'm merely pointing out that Taylor Swift is this generation's version of the Beatles. If anything, I am elevating the conversation and modernizing it by giving credit to Taylor Swift, who, while she has awful politics, is, I think, here's a prediction for you. Taylor Swift's going to become a lot more conservative. I think she's going to have a baby with Travis Kelce when they get married, probably multiple kids. And I think she's going to look around, and as she is raising her kids, I think she's going to recognize what a lot of moms who are listening to us right now did, which is, holy cow, there is a lot of crazy stuff being marketed to kids that's very unhealthy for them, including Buck, and we'll get to this next week. Tom Steyer, who's running for governor in California, again, everybody get out and vote come Tuesday, has just posted a video. I know this matters to several of you because you've been calling in about it because you have daughters competing in it, celebrating a boy who is winning state titles in California girls high school athletics as a hero. I mean, they really have lost their plot. You mentioned this earlier. We'll get to a couple of calls here. If they do the $250 bill in honor of Donald Trump, aren't you kind of excited to see left wingers burning the $250 bills to try to make a point of how much they hate Trump? I think that there will be some of them that will legitimately light their money on fire because the sight of Donald Trump on it triggers them to such an extent. I'm just telling you, that.
0: Well, you know, it's actually illegal, so they'd be breaking the law. You're not allowed to destroy U.S. currency.
1: No, I didn't know that.
0: It is against the law. Yeah, makes sense. You think about it. It's actually not your. It's a medium of exchange. It's not really your property. It's the government's property.
1: Well, actually turn into an interesting First Amendment case, because I'm sure they would argue that they're making a political statement by burning it.
0: Well, that's what I'm saying, is that it's government. It'd be the same thing as saying, oh, I'm just going to like light a fire of a statue out in front of the Treasury Department. It's government property. It's not your property.
1: I that would be an intriguing case. Greg, and let's get to a couple of these guys who've been waiting a while. Greg in Florida, what you got?
2: Hey. Grew up in Iran, 68 to 74. Trump cannot make a pact with Iran, any kind of agreement. The only thing that can be done is a regime change. If not, it's going to be a Jimmy Carter.
1: I love all that take. I think you're strong here. How many people named Greg were in Iran from 1968 to 1974? That's interesting. How did it come to pass that you were growing up there?
2: My dad was military, and then he went back for Northrop when he retired. So.
1: Okay. Well, I appreciate your call. I agree with you. Trump needs to follow through on what he has laid out, and I think he may have to act unilaterally in order to do so. Matthew in Redding, California. Matthew, what you got for us?
3: Hey, man. First of all, I'm an estate manager and caretaker for a large majority of the people in Los Angeles, the richest people in the world. The stuff that's going on in Pacific Palisades and in L.A. is ridiculous. I moved. I moved to Redding because of that. I got to the reddest part of the state I could be. But they are literally, there's been 12 permits put through for rebuilding houses. And they are freaking putting low-income housing in between these million-dollar homes on Pacific Palisades on that beautiful view. This is wrong. This is all fixed, and there's a bunch of crap going on with the city and the state, and it's absolutely absurd.
0: Yeah, don't put incompetent race communists in charge of your city government or your state government. It's a very important lesson.
4: Speaking truth and having fun, Clay Travis and Buck Sexton.
1: Boy. 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
11: He has a decision to make. I'm Lisa Brady, Fox News. President Trump holding a Situation Room meeting with top advisors on a possible deal with Iran after repeating some of his key demands in a lengthy post, also writing that no money will be exchanged until further notice.
12: The U.S. sanctions that we put on Iran, there are tens of millions of dollars in various accounts all over the world. It adds up to billions. And the Iranians really want that unfrozen. We don't know if no money will be exchanged means that all of that money will stay frozen.
11: Fox's Peter Ducey at the White House. State lawmakers in Louisiana just passing a new congressional map aimed at helping Republicans gain a seat while eliminating one of two majority black House districts after the U.S. Supreme Court struck down the use of race in the state's current map. Less than a month after being ousted, former U.S. Attorney General Pam Bondi spending more than 3 hours behind closed doors on Capitol Hill as part of the House Oversight Committee's Jeffrey Epstein investigation.
13: She was on the job for about 14 months, and from the moment she came into office, the Jeffrey Epstein files were a recurring problem she just could not escape. Last July, the DOJ put out a memo announcing the Epstein case would essentially be closed. In the following months, the DOJ eventually, under pressure, released millions of pages of documents, but no definitive so-called client list.
11: Fox's David Spunt. Democrats on the panel say Bondi refused to answer some questions. The former head of Iowa's largest school district just sentenced to 2 years. 2 years in prison after pleading guilty to falsely claiming to be a U.S. citizen. Ian Roberts, the former Des Moines superintendent, also still facing deportation to his native Guyana after being caught up in a federal immigration crackdown. His attorneys say after marrying a U.S. citizen, Roberts was denied legal permanent residency for failing to disclose an arrest, but that he didn't think disclosure was necessary because the charges had been dropped. America is listening to Fox News.
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11: City leaders in Memphis are urging voters to remain engaged after Tennessee's redistricting push.
18: Tennessee's only Democrat congressional seat is being eliminated after new maps were drawn with Democrat leaders in Memphis, warning residents that the issue extends beyond politics and could have long-term implications for representation, voting power, and community influence. Attorney Van Turner saying while legal challenges play out, that his advice to Democrats:
19: first, know your district. Register to vote. Register family members in your in that district. And please get out and vote.
18: Tennessee's new map survived its first legal challenge, though there are several other federal lawsuits pending. Jeff Manasso, Fox News.
11: The cause of a Blue Origin disaster remains under investigation after the company's New Glenn mega rocket exploded on the launch pad during an engine test last night in Florida. It had no crew and there were no injuries.
20: Blue Origin had been preparing the rocket for an unmanned flight next week to deploy 48 commercial satellites for Amazon's high-speed internet service. But New Glenn is expected to play a major role in NASA's Artemis moon program, including delivering a lunar lander for testing in low Earth orbit during the Artemis 3 astronaut mission planned for next year.
11: Fox's Jonathan Seri. A man accused of driving drunk in Georgia is also accused of stealing an ambulance.
21: Marietta police say a 38-year-old man recently stole an ambulance from a racetrack gas station parking lot and drove it to Wellstar Kennestone Hospital. Officers say dash cam video shows the suspect drinking a Bud Light while behind the wheel of the emergency vehicle. Police followed the ambulance to the hospital, where investigators say the driver resisted arrest before being taken into custody.
11: Fox's Matt Murphy. He is facing multiple charges. An hour to the close on Wall Street. New highs. The Dow's up 301. I'm Lisa Brady. Fox News.
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0: athletes wanted. 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
3: Some stop-and-go traffic on 290 westbound towards Grafton Street. We've also got some slow traffic 290 eastbound towards Shrewsbury Street and heavy traffic on the Pike westbound from 146 out to Charlton Service Plaza. I'm Zach Transport in the Market 32 Price Chopper Traffic Center.
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31: 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Of course, open phone lines on this Friday. You can steer the show any direction you so choose. All you have to do is pick up the phone, call 508-755-0058. And as I say, we can go any direction you so choose on this Friday. Plenty else to dive into, including, well, a couple different updates to bring to you. One on the Rutland fireworks fiasco. A couple, actually, updates on that fiasco. Also have an update on the audit here in the state. We have to talk about the now viral video in which a group of investigative journalists have uncovered what they describe as a sophisticated welfare fraud operation happening out in Lawrence as a bunch of food has ended up in the Dominican Republic. We'll break all that down for you. Worcester County Sheriff Lou Evangelitis will be here after the 3:30 news. Timing, well, timing really is everything. We already had the sheriff scheduled for this afternoon to talk about his annual senior picnic, but Sheriff Lou also now part of the conversation regarding the Rutland fireworks. So a good timing to have Lou on the show this afternoon. It's, of course, Freedom Friday. That means Charlie Cook will be here. And this weekend is the big New England's Firearm Advocacy Conference out in Chicopee. Charlie on the road. So we're going to turn today's segment into a special episode of Riding Shotgun with Charlie. Charlie actually bringing along a great guest for us to speak with us here this afternoon. We've got more excerpts from former First Lady Jill Biden's new memoir. Still not making her look any better. If anything, looking worse by the day here. Yesterday, we told you about a letter sent by State Senator Ryan Fatman to the governor encouraging her to sign on to President Trump's federal scholarship tax credit program. The Senator Fatman going to join us tonight after the 5 o'clock news to discuss how this could help families in the state. Also, Senator Fatman warning Massachusetts voters about something when it comes to the audit. So We got a lot to discuss with Senator Fatman here this afternoon, and you got to love to see it. The DOJ reportedly now looking into E. Jean Carroll over a case of possible perjury. So, yeah, we got a lot to dive into this afternoon, a lot of great guests to dive into, and as I say, we'd love to hear from you, 508-755-0058. But where I do want to start this afternoon is with yet another new report showing that the energy plan here in the state is what's ultimately driving up higher costs. And at the end of the day, it's relying on a whole bunch of unproven solutions that may end up leading to a series of blackouts throughout the region. This new report from the Echo Nuclear Solutions just further reinforces the concerns that we already have about the ongoing energy policies in the state. And ultimately, they found that the state's current decarbonization strategy will dramatically increase electricity costs, all while continuing to fail to actually ensure that we have things like reliable power. The report concluded that electricity demand is expected to double under the current electrification mandates, all at the same time wind, solar, and battery storage alone can't consistently meet that demand, especially during the winter months when we know that energy use is at its highest, and a lot of these renewable energies, well, just don't work so well. And as a result, the system would still require frequent reliance on either natural gas or nuclear power in order to prevent blackouts. Now, this report from Echo Nuclear Solutions obviously is advocating for nuclear power. But as I say, as we are kind of set up now to be more reliant on renewable energy, they say that it's only essentially a ticking time bomb until we see this series of rolling blackouts. And once again, we see here that there is a gap in this decarbonization plan that, as they put here in this study, the governors of the six New England states have announced their intentions to include advanced nuclear energy in their planning to meet the growing clean energy demand. An independent analysis, New England's current decarbonization plans shows that nuclear power will be essential to providing reliable power with it will be more affordable than existing plans based on renewable energy sources. And that in order to meet their 2050 goals, it's going to be a costly endeavor. And then you add in the on top of the cost, the real possibility that there is a series of blackouts throughout the winter months based on how we are currently set up. So I don't know how many more of these studies we need to see done by different organizations before Democrats across the state realize that ultimately many of their decarbonization plans is leading the state into a potential blackout for really that what's going to happen. On top of the ever-rising prices that everyone is keenly aware about, there's also now, further and further we go into this decarbonization plan, the real fear of blackouts as we get to the winter months, and especially going through a winter like we had this past winter for people that have electric heat, that's not exactly the best time for that to be happening. So all in all, as we continue to say, there needs to be more to this decarbonization plan. It can't just be down this one path of renewables that has proven to be costly and have concerns when it comes to further blackouts down the road. All right, so that's one update. The other update we got to get to here. Yesterday, the Massachusetts Senate decided to vote to provide a bit of financial information in the ongoing battle over the audit here in Massachusetts. The Senate approved the measure 33-6 and wants you to pat them on the back for a job well done because they sent over the budgets for the Senate chambers from 21 to 24, supposedly, copies of official audits in those same years, and a list of settlement agreements between the chambers, current or former workers, or elected officials in that time frame. And in response to that, Auditor Diana DeZoglio says it's really sad that the Senate leadership is so detached from reality that they think anyone believes they've suddenly agreed to give me these specific records for any reason other than the court is about to lay down the law again and order them to obey the people's wishes. And Senate Republicans opposed the matter, and all six of them voted against it. We'll explain why, and Senator Fatman actually plays a key role in that. But on the House side, Speaker Ron Mariano still insists he's not going to hand over any of the data. He says the House is going to working with transparency experts on a bill to address voters' concerns. I don't know what kind of bill the House is going to offer up here to address the concerns of the audit that 72% of voters overwhelmingly approved a year and a half ago, closing in on 2 years quickly here. This is not what people are voting for. So the Senate kind of agreed to part of it, kind of not. And people like Senator Cindy Friedman said the branch is voluntarily handing over the records. Yeah, a year and a half later, they're finally voluntarily handing over the records after the Supreme Judicial Court in this state basically said everyone needs to get off their snide in this case and actually get moving. And even to further back up what the auditor had to say, Friedman was asked how the Senate intends to handle any future requests from the auditor. And she said, we can't answer that question right now. We are in the present, and the present is, this is what we have. We have a court decision we are responding to. We can't imagine or predict what the auditor is going to ask for. So, they're looking for a pat on the back, saying that they voluntarily handed over the records, but then the other side of their mouth admitting they're only doing this because of the court decision. And getting back to the concerns from people like Senator Fatman, he said yesterday that the resolution is a retreat dressed up as a magnanimous gesture with an audit escape hatch. And he pointed to one sentence in line 61 of the resolution that he identified as that escape hatch that will allow the Senate to not cooperate with the audit, which states that the Senate reserves all rights to object to any such audit, present or future, and on any ground. So there is the little safety escape hatch for the Senate for further on down the line. Say to the Senator, say to the auditor that, nope, we're not going to hand you over any more of the information that you are looking for. And as Fatman says, the will of the people, 72% have been ignored for 2 years. And now as the courts seem ready to force the legislative audit and rule in favor of the people, the legislature is playing the same old political game to seem as though they are on the right side of righteousness, all right before the Democrats state convention, which actually taking place this weekend in Worcester. So Fatman, as I say, joining his fellow Republicans, Peter Durant, Kelly Dooner, Patrick O'Connor, Senate Minority Leader Bruce Tarr, Mark Matigny from Bristol, and then Matigny, again, the only Democrat who's crossed the aisle. Second time in the last couple of weeks that Matigny's crossed the aisle and voted with Republicans. And as Fatman said, this is more of the same old dodge deflected delay, which is why he ultimately voted no, that the people deserve the full audit that they voted for back in November of 2024. And the fact that the Senate feels as though the auditor is limited to certain documents that were originally outlined, well, that's where this fight is going to continue. And then add into that the fact that House Speaker Ron Mariano argues that they're not going to hand over the data. They're coming up with their own bill that's going to appease the people. Let me tell you there, House Speaker, there is no bill that the House in this state is going to put forth that is going to appease the people, much like the audit that they voted for. So just once again, the Democrat majority just doing what they do here in this state. This is not the audit the people of Massachusetts voted for, but yet predictably, as we've seen now for the past year and a half, there's continued to be this heel digging in from Democrats across the state. And we have a governor who refuses to hold anyone accountable and instead just continues to protect all of her political allies as she's just remained completely silent on this entire ordeal. And let me tell you, with what we've heard from the Supreme Judicial Court a couple of weeks ago, something tells me that there are eventually going to be the ones who compel both the House and Senate to fully cooperate with this audit. I think that's ultimately what this is going to take. And until then, we are just going to see this back and forth between the auditor and the legislature here in Massachusetts. But got to get to our first time out here this afternoon. Coming up on the other side of the break, let's dive into some of the updates we have on the
6: Saturday, May 30th. It's Bare Knuckle Fighting Championship. Watch Connor Tierney versus Rico Franco for the Bare Knuckle Interim Welterweight Championship of the World. Plus, the long-awaited debut of Darren the Gorilla Till. 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
20: You are not going to want to miss this. 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And Amanda Knox joins Bobby Cass to talk about surviving prison and life nearly 20 years after being wrongfully accused.
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0: Couple updates to the Rutland fireworks fiasco. Welcome back in, everyone. Danny Ferrentino show. And when we left you on Thursday, we had had a conversation about the fireworks. And throughout said conversation, after speaking with a couple of town residents, going to steal a phrase from Democrats and say my opinion evolved, that went into yesterday thinking that still really do, that the vast majority of this blame should be pointed towards the state and not the town of Rutland for ultimately canceling this, that it was a public safety concern, that there wasn't enough officers in order to staff the parade and the fireworks as well as the rest of the town. And after talking to a few callers yesterday, learned that there is money donated to the Rutland 4th of July parade committee in order to pay for police and things like that. We learned from somebody else that in years past, there have been outside departments, including the regional SWAT team who has showed up for this event, that it is a widely attended event and there is a lot of help needed. So from that, learn that we should probably try to speak with somebody from the Rutland 4th of July committee. 5:06 last night, I sent an email to the email listed on the website. I will say I have not heard back from them. So apparently they don't have much to say to me. If anyone has any other way of getting a hold of somebody on that committee, well, please let me know. But as I say, I have been unsuccessful now in nearly 24 hours of trying to get a hold of them. From there, last night as we were wrapping up, we began hearing word that Worcester County Sheriff Lou Evangelitis has offered up the services of the Sheriff's Department to help staff it as well, which is great. Thank you, Lou Evangelitis. But again, that's not necessarily the issue. As we continue to learn throughout the show yesterday, that one of the big people pushing against this is the Chief of Police in Rutland, who feels as though the fact that he's losing employees, that they shouldn't go and pay somebody else to do the job of employees that were being let go of. So there's this whole big question of what exactly is Rutland going to do? Unfortunately, as I say, can't get a hold of somebody from the 4th of July committee. But last night, there was a select board meeting in the town of Rutland to try to put forth a warrant article that would fund the government for two full months and then potentially allow the town to take yet another override vote. So a lot of ifs and buts and thens and whats and whatever else. But take a listen to Select Board Chairwoman Sheila Deeb last night. This is the first clip, her talking about where they're at and then potentially ways of digging out of this.
1: So here's what we have. We know that the 4th of July committee, in conjunction with police and fire, who are here with us tonight, do not see a safe path forward for our two biggest events, that being the night of fireworks, when we have in excess of, Chief, how many people?
2: 10 to 15,000.
1: 10 to 15,000 people, and the parade, which requires an enormous amount of logistics in terms of road closures, etc.
0: So apparently, as I say, that's where they're still thinking is they don't have the money. They don't have the staffing to do this. This is a public issue. The chief is insistent that they don't go get outside help. What else can potentially the town of Rutland do to satisfy all parties involved?
1: The path forward is narrow. It would involve us agreeing to fund the full town budget for 2 months. July and August, that's the first 2 months of the fiscal year, in anticipation of another election that ideally we would want to piggyback onto the already existing September 1st state primary. It is allowable to do that. It requires special permission. We have done it before. The town clerk's office has done an enormous amount of work. Heather is offering us other options as well. We could have it all on our own, an independent election earlier in August. I think to a little bit of what Leo was saying, August elections are hard. They're in August mode. They're in August mode. But the September election will bring with it an enormous amount of complexity for the town clerk's office, which we need to recognize. It would allow us to, at least temporarily, not lay off anybody while we try again. it might allow us to bring back some of 4th of July, but that's up to that committee who are meeting tonight. And I think we all know what they've been going through. They work so hard. Here's what it will require. It will require us starting this special, putting an article onto the special to fund this, getting people at the special who think it's a good idea, and then pass it, and then moving forward into a September ballot to try again with a reduced, probably reduced number, or whatever the board decides.
0: So ultimately, it sounds like they're going to have a June 16th special in which they'll ask whether or not to then go to the polls on either August or September to take another town vote when it comes to a Prop 2.5 override. So hope and a prayer, at least from the town's end, whether or not there's been any response to Lou Evangelitis, Sheriff Lou Evangelitis offering up the services of the sheriff. Well, I guess we'll have to ask the sheriff himself. Stick around. Coming up after the news, Worcester...
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9: Just before midnight on Saturday, February 19th, 2005, Danielle Imbo and her friend Richard Patron left a crowded Philadelphia bar. 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
9: 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The FBI called it murder for hire.
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13: 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The other one was wrong place, wrong time.
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12: 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No one.
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9: I'm Andrea Gunning. In this series, I dig into my own investigation to find answers for the families and get justice for Richard and Danielle.
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0: welcome back in, everyone. Danny Ferrentino Show. And, of course, open phone lines on this Friday, 508-755-0058. But that's going to have to wait for now because we got a special guest here this afternoon. Joining us now is the High Sheriff of Worcester County, Lou Evangelitis. Sheriff, how are you?
1: Hey, Danny. This is actually Eric Eisner. I'm filling in for the sheriff today. How you doing?
0: Well, how are you, Eric? How's things?
1: Things are going great. We're looking forward to our senior picnic here in a few weeks.
0: Yeah, so tell us about the senior picnic coming up on June 6th.
1: Yeah, so it's an annual senior picnic that we've done. I mean, it's existed for decades now, but it's an annual event that we've done.

0: and kind of scaled up over the years. We changed the format during COVID, and it's now a drive-through as a result of COVID, but we still have such a high-impact event. The seniors love it. It's all smiles and hopefully sunshine all day. So what we're saying is today, maybe tomorrow, maybe Sunday, these are the last few days for seniors. Any seniors, 65 or older, can RSVP for the Sheriff's annual senior picnic.
1: Well, the question, Eric, would be, how would our seniors go about doing so?
0: What a phenomenal question. So the best way to register would be to email, and I'm going to read off an email. It's dostigui, so dostigui at worcestercountysheriff.org. So again, dostigui at worcestercountysheriff.org. And honestly, we make this day so special for seniors. We've got some great sponsors this year. Everybody leaves at the barbecue box lunch, special little lottery scratch ticket that we get from the Massachusetts State Lottery, and tons and tons and tons of giveaways. So it's really a great way to spend the day at SAC Park. Seniors drive right through. They don't even get out of their car. And there are so many little parks around the Shrewsbury area where seniors could go enjoy their meal after, get out and stretch their legs and take a look through the goodie bags that they have.
1: So it sounds like seniors can expect yet another great year from the senior picnic. Coming up June 6th at SAC Park in Shrewsbury. As you heard Eric say, if you would like to attend, make sure you RSVP. You have through Sunday to do so. D-O-S-E-I-G-U-I at, what was the final thing?
0: So it's D-O-S-T-I-G-U-I at worcestercountysheriff.org.
1: There we go. There we have it. Eric, I appreciate it. I hope you have another successful year. Before we do let you go, any word from the sheriff if he's heard back from Rutland? Because that was one of the big questions I was hoping to ask the sheriff this afternoon.
0: Yeah, Danny, that's a great question. So we did immediately hear back from the town administrator who said they're going to have some internal conversation. My guess is that means I think there's a select board meeting on Monday, I heard. So presumably that would be the internal conversations, and maybe we'll hear back from them after that. I know there's some current concerns that the police chief has raised in the past about, just some labor issues and whatnot. So we're on standby. We're ready and excited to help and get the people of Rutland and obviously greater Worcester County a celebration for the Bucks here for the 250th of America.
1: Well, we look forward to hearing what their answer is. We appreciate the sheriff's help, all the sheriff's help in hoping to get this event back up and running. Eric, appreciate the time this afternoon, and we'll have to talk again soon.
0: Thanks, Danny. Have a great day.
1: Here we go. Eric Eisner from the Sheriff's Office sharing again a great event coming up for Worcester Senior, something that the sheriff has been taking part in for years now. And unfortunately, the sheriff tied up here this afternoon, but Eric filling in so well in his place. But we can switch gears here this afternoon. And what we do have to talk about is the latest viral video from the state of Massachusetts. This was put out by a couple of independent journalists. Investigators, whatever you like to call them. You can find their X handle of Muttcracker. Their names are Anthony and Josh Rubin. And together, they've uncovered what they describe as a sophisticated welfare fraud operation out in Lawrence, where, most of the corruption we've talked about in Lawrence has been taking place at City Hall. You remember, just last week, we learned from Attorney General Andrea Campbell that there was a search warrant served at Lawrence City Hall when it comes to the camera outside the mayor's office. But this is another type of fraud that's happening potentially. This one, when it comes to stores that accept EBT cards, and there is a allegation of members of the local Dominican community purchasing groceries with the EBT, obtaining them for free from food pantries, and then packaging them into shipping barrels and exporting it off to the Dominican Republic, where ultimately it's all resold. And the operation has been reportedly active for well over a decade now, and it's turning all of this American welfare share in donations into a profit in the Dominican Republic. And these reporters were able to trace the supply chain from Lawrence to New York to Santo Domingo, Dominican Republic. Again, the same items stocked with the same goods, and video witness accounts back up all of their claims. And essentially how all of this worked is that the SNAP benefits purchase eligible foods at the U.S. stores. They go get the free donations from the food banks, and then they're consolidated into these export barrels, shipped to the Dominican Republic, resold there. And federal law bans reselling SNAP purchase food for profit or exporting charity donations, and violations can ultimately lead to disqualification of services, things like that. And Lawrence has had a long history of SNAP fraud cases involving Dominican networks. And just a quick Google search today, three or four of them popped up in just the last decade or so. And we know that there has been a big SNAP problem here in Massachusetts due to the lack of oversight. And take a listen. This was a 16-minute video, as I say, released on the Muttcracker X page. But this is the first couple of minutes of said video.
2: So right now we're in one of many stores in the Dominican Republic that are stocked with food, paid for in the United States with food stamps, sent here on a boat in a blue barrel, put in these little bodega stores, sold here, and it's all being paid for by you, the American taxpayer. These are 50-pound bags of rice that are going to get shipped back to Santo Domingo.
3: I'm seeing these big, giant refrigerator boxes and 55-gallon barrel drums being filled up with food. There's just so much fraud going on in this one city.
2: Yeah.
3: It's not even funny.
4: Food stamps were created to help low-income American households put groceries on the table at home. The program cost American taxpayers over $100 billion in 2025 alone. But in cities like Lawrence, Massachusetts, a chunk of that money isn't feeding Americans at all. Food bought with your tax dollars at local markets that accept EBT, along with groceries picked up for free from food bank lines, gets loaded into barrels, driven to shipping companies, and sent overseas to the Dominican Republic, where it gets sold for profit in local markets. SNAP rules require that food stay in the household that bought it, but this fraud has been going on for years, and nobody seems to be talking about it. We spent weeks tracing the pipeline, from corner stores swiping EBT cards to vendors in Santo Domingo, who told us exactly where their inventory comes from. We talked to a delivery driver in Lawrence, Massachusetts, who's been dropping off packages on these streets for over a decade and has been witnessing this fraud the entire time.
3: So I'm John, and I've been working in this town of Lawrence, Massachusetts for a little over 11 years. I deliver products all day long, 6 days a week. I have about 35 stops a day where I interact with these people.
5: Okay.
3: Every day.
5: And when you say these people, we're talking Dominicans specifically.
3: Oh yeah, absolutely, yeah. Dominican people, yeah. I've been witnessing the Dominican residents going to food bank lines and collecting non-perishable goods and then packing it in barrels and in boxes, and then they ship it back to the Dominican Republic.
5: So how do you know for sure that the people are buying this food that they're shipping back with the food stamps or, you know, whatever other government assistance?
3: Some of them have openly told me and my wife that that's what they're doing. And then the other way is the math. The bag of rice that they buy here costs $30 for the 50-pound bag of rice, okay? That same bag of rice in the Dominican Republic costs $35. The only way you could justify that is if you got the rice for free.
1: And the, as I say, the video goes on for another 14 minutes in which they're able to track it to New York all the way through to the Dominican Republic. And Muttcracker says they're prepared to share their findings with any legitimate investigative body. They tagged the Vice President J.D. Vance, who we know is the head of the new task force set up by President Trump and the Trump administration. So hopefully something is going to be done about this sooner rather than later, because as I say, Lawrence has been a hotbed of SNAP fraud cases in recent years, and really just seems to be a cesspool of corruption and fraud throughout the entire city, if we're being honest. So another example of what's happening here in Massachusetts due to the lack of oversight that's continued to go on. Despite that, there is still little to no oversight being done from the Department of Traditional Assistance, that even with the new bodies that were hired, that there's still nowhere near enough people to actually sufficiently efficiently do the job and actually get to the bottom of all of this fraud that is taking place in the state. Again, there's stories like this that are popping up seemingly on a weekly or monthly basis at the ultimate worst here over the past couple of months. And the more we look, the more I'm sure we are going to find throughout the state of Massachusetts. But let's get to our next time out here this afternoon. Coming up on the other side, let's introduce you to the newest vice president of the Mass Teachers Association, plus former Mayor Ray Mariano with an op-ed in the Worcester Telegram today talking about how many administrators the city of Worcester has. And for once, well...
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11: 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And for Sheila, she has split ends.
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12: Hey, Steve. It's now a good time?
11: No? Okay, no problem. Bye.
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0: coming. The rain has started across Central Mass. Welcome back, everyone. Danny Ferrantino Show. And yeah, unfortunately, rain going to continue overnight. Temperatures going to dip down into the mid-40s in some areas. Rain going to intensify throughout the day on Saturday. Expected to come to an end tomorrow night. So Sunday, could see a bit of sunshine throughout the afternoon. Temperatures back up in the low to mid-70s. But hey, at least it's not Mount Washington. I was reading an article this morning that Mount Washington expecting anywhere between 2 to 4 inches of snow overnight. That typically throughout the month of May, they see about a foot of snow. And then June even, they average 1 to 3 inches of snow per year. So, hey, it could be worse here in New England. But getting back into the news of the day, we've talked about the teachers unions, in specifically here in Massachusetts, how the 117,000 member of the Massachusetts Teachers Association really have a stranglehold on politics throughout the state, that they were one of the key drivers in doing away with the MCAS graduation requirement last or 2024. Yeah, 2024. It was November 2024. We've seen it time and time again. And the latest example of their, well, socialist ways is that by them electing a Democrat Socialist of America to be their new vice president. This is an individual who, according to the Washington Free Beacon, says that the United States is a fascist oligarchy, that international borders are a construct of colonizers, in that Israel's actions in Gaza is genocidal. Yep, this is the new vice president of the Mass Teachers Association. Oh, and by the way, the new MTA president, Matt Bach, also belongs to the Educators for a Democratic Union, which is the MTA's progressive caucus. So these are the farthest left, are the farthest left of the teachers union here in Massachusetts, and they've now been elected both president and vice president. And a little bit more on this. Deb Gisaldo, she's a K-8 music teacher, longtime president of the Malden Education Association, taking over the second command of the Massachusetts' largest public sector union. And she said, it was beyond me that there's still people who think we can legislate our way out of the fascist oligarchy that is the United States. And instead, people should be working towards rising up. Yeah, this is what she wants. International borders are a construct of colonizers that are meant to control and exploit workers. I don't know how you're exploited by us having southern and northern borders that, you know, don't just let anybody stream into the country. Signed a letter asking the National Education Association to stop using Holocaust education material from the Anti-Defamation League. Accused the ADL of Zionist supremacy. And these are the two people that control the top officers for the MTA. The same organization that has already steered so far left in this state in recent years. Max Page, the outgoing president, was the one who's kind of led that charge. And he's looked at as a mere moderate compared to the new Teachers Association president and vice president. So I expect to hear much wackiness out of them in the coming years. But interesting op-ed in today's Telegram by former Mayor Ray Mariano. And I'll be honest, most of the time when we've mentioned some of these op-eds written by Mariano in recent years, it's been many of which have been steeped in Trump derangement syndrome and called Ray out for it. But this one, I'll admit, Ray raises a lot of good points, talking about how many administrators currently are in the city of Worcester. Just going to read part of this to you. There's an old adage in government that under your annual budget reflects your values. Politicians say they support everything under the sun, but the budget that they approve shows what they really value. And I think that's a good point by Ray. Think of it this way. City councilors constantly talk about fixing Worcester streets. However, if they don't substantially increase the amount of money budgeted for street repair, it's just empty rhetoric. The same holds true for school committee. Members say that their primary concern is for what happens in the classroom, but that talk means nothing if they stuff their budget with extra administrative positions when the money could be better spent elsewhere. And he looked into Worcester, Springfield, and Boston. He said Springfield Public Schools have roughly 27,000 students enrolled across 65 schools. That in addition to the superintendent, the system has 13 executive administrative positions. Boston Public School, roughly 47,000 students across 119 schools. As you can expect, have a bigger administrative team with 34 positions. Here in the city of Worcester, Worcester serves 24,677 students enrolled in 47 schools. So about the same size as Springfield, except Worcester has three times the number of administrative staff with 39 administrators on their leadership team. That's more positions than Boston, which is roughly twice the size of Worcester schools. That in fiscal year 2021, Worcester had 27 district administrators, but the latest budget includes 49 positions, which is an 80% increase in just 6 years. And as Ray points out, in Worcester, you'll find a deputy and an assistant superintendent, three chiefs, plus a platoon of executive directors, division directors, administrative directors, division leaders, department directors. In addition, there are armies of secretaries, as he says, and assistants. And let's see, when I was on the school committee, we had one director of human resources plus a clerical support team. Today, according to the school's website, Worcester has an assistant superintendent of personnel engagement and equity, along with three separate directors of human resources and a separate director of recruitment, cultivation, and equity, all responsible for HR-related duties. Leading the list of unnecessary positions is the communications office. Not that long ago, the superintendent's secretary took media calls for the boss, and more often than not, he answered the call. Today, we have a chief communications officer plus seven other communication/media-related positions. I can see maybe having one in 2026, but we need eight people in this one communications office? As Ray pointed out, typically, you know, in years past, the secretary would be the one who said, oh yeah, we'll set up that interview for you. Oh no, this is the statement that we have. Now that takes eight people. Worcester has an administrative director of college and career readiness and four reporting directors. Again, can maybe use a couple, but does Worcester really need all of them? Good point, Ray. Worcester has administrative director of positive youth development, assisted by a director of family and community engagement, plus a director, a manager, and a coordinator of student support and engagement. I'm all for positive youth development, but isn't that what school principals are supposed to do? Unfortunately, you would assume so, but that hasn't been the case here in Worcester, as we've seen all of this administration just continue to expand. And this is actually a final good point here by Ray. I also want to be very clear. All of the administrators serving the Worcester schools are highly credentialed and accomplished, but that doesn't mean that we should pad the budget with administrative positions. Worcester could easily cut $2 million to $3 million from administrative salaries and put that money to far better use. And when we've had other programs in the city of Worcester cut, when last year we looked at a reduction in teachers, and we see the amount of administrators grow by 80% in just the last 5 years, there certainly should be a longer, harder look at some of the administrative bloat, as Ray puts it, that's happened here in the city of Worcester. So, this was a good one, calling out some of this just waste and abuse. And at the end of the day, yes, they're all professional people, but do they all have to be professional here in the city of Worcester when there are other programs and such being cut? Interesting point, good point, and as I say, we'll call balls and strikes, and that was a good one from Ray Mariano. But up against the hard break here, let's see, Charlie Cook on the other side.
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2: A call for peaceful protest in New Jersey. Lisa Brady, Fox News, after days of violent confrontations outside a migrant detention center in Newark.
3: We're urging the public to stay safe and exercise their rights peacefully.
2: State Attorney General Jennifer Davenport just announcing state police are setting up protest zones. A new congressional map aimed at winning another House seat for Republicans in Louisiana wins approval from state lawmakers.
4: Republicans in the Louisiana legislature just intensified the country's already heated redistricting battle ahead of the November midterm elections. They approved a new U.S. House map just 1 month after the Supreme Court struck down the state's previous map map as an illegal racial gerrymander. That ruling weakened protections under the Voting Rights Act and intensified President Trump's efforts to protect the Republicans' slim majority in the House.
2: Fox's Carmen Roberts. Republicans already hold four of Louisiana's six congressional seats. The governor is expected to sign that new map into law. Court fights over redistricting continue around the country. A federal judge in D.C. just ruling that President Trump's name was illegally added to the Kennedy Center without congressional approval and that his name must be removed. The judge also blocking the administration's plan to close the venue for renovations. The president meeting earlier with advisors about a deal with Iran that reportedly would extend a ceasefire, reopen the Strait of Hormuz, and end a U.S. blockade of Iranian ports while launching nuclear talks.
5: A wrinkle in the potential diplomacy, though. Before President Trump's long Truth Social post today, one of the Iranian electeds involved, the parliament speaker, said, "We have no trust in guarantees or words. Only actions are the measure. No action will be taken before the other side acts."
2: Fox's Peter Ducey at the White House. No word on any decision as Iran keeps pushing for sanctions relief. New highs on Wall Street. The Dow closing above 51K. 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
2: New questions about accountability in medically assisted death in Canada, where a doctor under scrutiny has been allowed to keep his license.
11: Dr. James McLean of Ontario was placed under mandatory clinical supervision for at least 6 months over complaints linked to Canada's Medical Assistance in Dying program. Officials say in 2023, he briefly evaluated a man suffering from depression and Crohn's disease while outside a coffee shop, then determined he qualified for euthanasia. That patient was medically euthanized a year later. In another instance, they claim he neglected to give a patient one of the three medications used in assisted suicide in Canada and that the patient began breathing again after being declared dead. Lillian Wu, Fox News.
2: Separately, a man who sold lethal substances online to people who killed themselves pleads guilty to counseling or aiding suicide in Canada. Prosecutors dropping 14 murder charges. The state of Massachusetts is suing the nation's largest health insurer, accusing the company of fraud.
12: Massachusetts Attorney General Andrea Joy Campbell accuses United Healthcare Insurance of defrauding the state's Medicaid program, MassHealth, out of more than $100 million by coding lower-income older adults as sicker than they actually are to get higher rates. The plan operates in the state as United Healthcare Community Plans of Massachusetts. Campbell says she's suing to recover the improper payments and triple damages. United Health, in a statement, calls the complaint meritless. Chris Foster, Fox News.
2: Another star player is knocked out of the French Open. Novak Djokovic with a third-round loss to Brazilian teen Joao Fonseca a day after Yannick Sinner's exit. Recapping stocks, May ends with a new milestone for the Dow, topping 51,000 for the first time, finishing at 51,032. Also another record close for the S&P and the NASDAQ as U.S. oil prices slide under $88 a barrel. I'm Lisa Brady, Fox News.
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0: 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And, well, Charlie's actually on the road this week. And as we know, as we've talked about, the big New England Firearms Advocacy Conference is happening tomorrow out in Chicopee. If you missed out on your tickets, well, too bad. Tickets are officially sold out. Anyone is heading out that way, enjoy your day tomorrow. But Charlie, we know, likes to host his own podcast called Riding Shotgun with Charlie. And we're going to turn this episode today into Riding Third Wheel with Danny. Alongside Charlie is a great woman. Her name is Amanda Schofield. She's the only female-led nationally syndicated Second Amendment radio show host. She's on the NRA Board of Directors. And according to Charlie, a great gal all around. So, Amanda, Charlie, welcome to the show this afternoon.
25: Hey, thanks for having me.
3: Thanks, Danny. Thanks for letting me bring guests as a guest. I bring guests to my own shows where I'm guesting. I absolutely love this.
0: As long as the check's in the mail and the check clears, Charlie, we're all set, buddy.
3: That's it. Well, as long as it clears, because I'm sure it's in the mail.
4: No. Charlie only brings friends to prove that he has friends.
0: See, that's what this
4: that's a
0: is.
4: Proof,
0: see,
4: proof of life.
0: We keep hearing all these stories of Charlie gallivanting across the nation. We hear about all of these great people. Mm-hmm. So, yeah, no, a little bit of proof that some of them do exist there, Amanda. Great idea.
3: Right. They are real. They really are. Now and then.
0: Well, we've had enough of Charlie, Amanda. We'll let him go. We'll let the adults in the room have a little bit of a conversation here. And why don't we tell the audience, what was your first experience with firearms growing up? Was there some sort of a strong family tradition of gun ownership, hunting? Where did this passion come from?
4: Well, I tell folks that my grandfather shot trap in the circuit from Ohio down to Florida and back, and so he was always reloading and shooting. My father was a collector, and my mother was a hunter ed instructor, and so we're not a family that does sports. Nothing with a ball. If it didn't shoot or make noise, we didn't do it. So that's kind of where I grew up, where I started, and I can remember shooting at about 6 years old because I missed. So.
0: So clearly born and bred into you. So what then inspired you to get involved with the Women for Gun Rights?
4: Oh, well, that was, it actually came a little earlier than that. Ohio passed their concealed carry, and I was, my background is manufacturing, engineering, that kind of thing. And I was a plant manager at a company. And the company imploded, not exploded, imploded, and I lost my job. And so I was like, okay, here I am, just about 40 years old. What am I going to do when I grow up? What am I going to do with my career? And Ohio was passing their concealed carry. Since I was a gun person and I'd spent my career teaching people how to learn things, I was like, okay, this may be a fit. So my brother talked me into becoming an instructor for Ohio concealed carry, and it kind of started me down that path.
0: And from that path, where is it led to today?
4: It's led to, I'm on the...
3: Led to Chicopee.
4: It's led to Chicopee. All roads lead to Chicopee. So, I am on the board of advisors for Women for Gun Rights, which is a national group that actually testifies in House Judiciary, Senate Judiciary committees. I've been to policy meetings at the White House. I mean, that level of stuff. I'm on the board of directors for A Girl and a Gun Legacy, their 501c3, and I'm on the board of directors of the National Rifle Association. So I'm kind of at a spot where now a lot of people know the name Amanda Suffolk. They know the name. And so I've got a reputation that I've been building, and I just work really hard to kind of live up to it. So I try to live up to whatever people might think I know or do.
0: As you mentioned, a lot of your work has been done with women, and obviously for women out there, what's one common misconception about women gun owners that you love to dispel through some of your work with other women?
4: Well, you know, because, like, I do a radio show too, but everybody learns differently, and it doesn't have to be men versus women, but women listen better. They don't believe, and I'm sitting here looking at Charlie, they don't believe that as they are born, they automatically, as men do, know how to drive a stick shift, run a chainsaw, and ride a motorcycle, right? So they actually read the instructions, they ask questions, and they strive to understand. And so it's a real difference in teaching men versus women, because with men, you know, you've got this implied I know when they don't, and women who aren't going to ask a question that they don't know until you have to kind of work through what questions you have, how does it look, and putting it together in a way that it makes sense to them.
0: I'm sorry, did you say something? I'm kidding. But no, it is a great point that at least women have that understanding, have that innate ability that us men don't seem to have. And if it is one extra step to give women that little bit of an edge or a little bit of a push towards mm-hmm. gun ownership, things like that, we can obviously right. see where that comes from. But as you mentioned, you do host a radio show as well. It is the only nationally syndicated, female-led, two-way show. Across the country, and mm-hmm. how has hosting that program kind of changed your perspective on firearms and firearms education?
4: You know, it's talking about how different states are. I mean, there's a lot to what's happening in every state and what the big national picture is and how those all go together. And right now, there's so many places that they're like, oh, gloom and doom, the sky is falling. Our states are doing really, really bad things to us, which is kind of why we are right now up in Chicopee, Massachusetts. But if you look at what's happening on a national level, it only makes sense because on a national level, we're winning. Between the Heller decision, the Bruin decision, the McDonald, all of those decisions have now made it to where they have no hope of doing something bad to us on a national level. So they have to fall back into the state level. And so now the states have to fight harder because we're winning so much in the national.
0: And that's something I think a lot of people don't realize is, yes, even Charlie and I on a weekly basis talk about some of the negative, but there is still plenty of positive happening out there at the same yeah. time that it may seem like we're constantly getting our Second Amendment rights trampled on, but there are still people actively out there fighting for it, actively winning cases, and little by little, we've seen a bit of a changing of the guard, would you say, over the mm-hmm. last couple of years?
4: Well, you know, we hadn't won anything on a national level from 1934 to 2004. They just kept eroding and taking away things. They took away, you know, so the NFA and then the 1968 Gun Control Act and then the Lautenberg and then, 86. So the 86 and the Hughes Amendment, and then you got to the Clinton gun ban. You know, all of those things they just kept taking and we kept compromising. And then they rolled off the Clinton gun ban in 2004. And that was the first time we were all like, hey, wait, we got something back. And then Heller in 2008, hey, wait. And then McDonald in 2010. And so it really is. I mean, look at the big, beautiful bill right now and the $200 tax stamp and the fact that they're emptying the little box that is the NFA. It's all coming out. It is all going to come out.
0: Little by little, and I think that's the hope for a lot yeah. of people, is that we've uh-huh. seen this shift over the last, as you say, 20 years or so, to where there is a little bit of hope for gun owners, that it isn't just this ongoing doom and gloom, that there isn't this ongoing uh-huh. concern of what's going to come next to trample my Second Amendment rights. But I do want to shift gears here real quickly, Amanda, uh-huh. and you've organized on some concealed carry fashion shows. How does something like that come about?
4: Well, it started with people coming to me and saying, well, how do you carry? You know, because I was an instructor, and they're like, how do you carry? I want to carry like you carry. Okay, well, I'm 5'9", and I'm built like this. And you were 5'1", and built like that, right? We can't carry the same way. And so we started to demonstrate different ways to carry, on body, at your waist, at your ankle, in your bra, built into a T-shirt, in your clothing, in a bag, in a backpack. So we gave them options. And so we started to demonstrate those. And we did a couple fashion shows. And then Vice called us. You know, the anti-gun, extreme liberal Vice called us and said they have never seen anything quite like that before. And they want to film it. They want to follow us. So we let Vice embed themselves in the entire production of a concealed carry fashion show. They made an hour-long documentary about it.
0: Must say, haven't seen that one, but definitely will have to check it out, Amanda. Where can the audience forget more, Amanda? Where can they check out the radio show? Where can they learn more about Amanda Suffolkool?
4: Okay, so obviously Amanda Suffolkool, you can find me like on Facebook, on Instagram. There, my radio show is called Eye on the Target Radio, like your eye, EYE, Eye on the Target Radio. And so that's where you can find the most about me. The fashion show documentary is called Packing Heat in Heels. And so you should be able to get it on...
5: It's on YouTube.
4: It's on YouTube. Okay. So that... Those are kind of the start places, I guess, and go from there.
0: Well, I guess we'll start watching the documentary this weekend, right after we catch up on the latest pit stop that Charlie posted this morning as well. Charlie, Amanda, as always, great stuff. Enjoy the conference tomorrow, and Charlie, we'll talk again next week.
3: I'm looking forward to it, Danny. Thank you.
0: Here we have it. Amanda Suffolk, Charlie Cook, two great people there, both fighting for the Second Amendment. Both will be at the New England Firearms Advocacy Conference tomorrow. So if you are making your way out there, make sure you say hello to both of them. Unfortunately, daddy duty calls. I am not going to be able to make my way out there. Originally was planning on it, but the wife actually going away this weekend. So daddy duty for me. But we got to get to our next time out here this afternoon. Coming up on the other side, let's start diving into you.
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0: 855-0058. That's the number for Open Line Friday. And let's go to the phone lines. Let's go talk to Larry, who has a problem with the banks. What do you got, Larry?
1: Okay, passbooks. Why have they discontinued passbooks? I haven't met anyone in the past year that doesn't want passbooks on, for banking. I mean, it gives everything accurately. You take it home. You have a book that you can look up things in, and it shows when your interest, your payments, and everything. I remember years ago, believe it or not, they had, when interest rates, I don't know why they were so high back then, but they were up to 14, 16, and even for a short period of time, 18% interest on bank checking savings accounts. Now, if we had savings accounts of 18% interest back then, why can't we have savings accounts now with 3 or 4 or 5%, which was very reasonable for a long, long time? And I just don't know anyone who wants a non-existent passbook. They don't want these stupid little slips. They want a passbook. They want something to hold in their hand that shows that what they've done for the past month.
0: Yes and no. I will argue that there are some people out there who aren't passbooks. There's also probably good for kids that are just starting to learn financials, things like that. So passbooks should still be an option. I will say, in recent years, much like everything else, Larry, passbooks have gone the way of technology. And the average individual, I'm not saying it's right or wrong, the average individual still has access to it online via mobile banking app, things like that. But as I say, surprisingly, for some of the, we'll say, the older audience and the younger audience, that it isn't still an option. I did do a little bit of Googling and did see that there is still some regional banks as well as the credit unions who do offer passbooks, but it is kind of a relic of the past.
1: Yeah, but the thing is, like, especially for like kids starting off nowadays, I remember when we were kids in school, they had a passbook, and they taught you everything about using a passbook. And the other thing, of course, that irritates the heck out of me is why they don't also in school teach kids how to balance a checkbook and do their taxes for the end of the year before they graduate from high school.
0: Financial literacy should be a mandatory graduation requirement for kids across the country. We've talked about this in the past, Larry, of it's become readily apparent to me of how many kids and even millennials, of people my age bracket, who just don't understand the concept of a dollar and the concept of saving and the concept of just anything overall when it comes to finances.
1: Well, one thing I like to tell people is, you ever buy a Coca-Cola for $32.50?
0: No.
1: Okay, well, if you go to Cumbie's or any place else and you have your credit card, it's a debit card, and you charge your drink, your $2 drink on a debit card, and there's no cash in the account, they charge you $25
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0: Yep.
1: 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Before you know, your $2 Coke costs $32.50. That's why they need to teach some of the kids this stuff in school also.
0: Yeah, no, and they should, Larry. As we say, they should do things like passbooks. It would be a interesting thing for young kids to get out there and learn. They don't always have access to online things like that. Still should be an option. Appreciate the call. 508-755-0058. What do you got, caller?
2: Yeah, me? He's talking about me?
0: Yep.
2: Yeah, how you doing? It's Ron. Yeah. Sorry, Ron. Hey, listen, I listen to politics here and there, and somewhere along the line, I do not know what they mean when people say woke. I guess it's W-O-K. I'm not sure about that. Can you give me some information on what woke is, please?
0: Well, it's in recent years, it's kind of taken on a new meaning, Ron, of it gained widespread attention back during the Black Lives Matter movement, referring to people that, again, more progressive people, that they had this awakening in realizing that the conservatives were bad. And then that's kind of then spread to just kind of describe all liberals, more or less, in recent years.
2: All right. I think I got that. Thank you very much.
0: Appreciate the call, Ron. Yeah, and it's, in recent years, it's kind of become political slang, political rhetoric. Again, when we look at the woke left that's all of a sudden had this, again, this awakening and realized just how bad people like President Trump are, and realize that they're all in for the LGBTQ plus movement and DEI and all of this other, you know, radical nonsense that we've talked about plenty in years past. But let's get to our next time out here. News, traffic, weather, any more calls, jump on board, 508-755-0058. If not, yeah, I guess we'll actually get in.
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Show, and this week the FBI staged a raid of a former CIA official's home, David Rush, and they recovered over 300 gold bars, $2 million in cash, and over three dozen Rolex watches. But it's how he came by all of this that is the interesting part, and this is all courtesy of the New York Post, who says a former high-ranking CIA official who allegedly lied about his credentials to secure $77,000 in bogus military leave was busted after FBI agents found a mind-blowing fortune, including $40 million worth of gold bars hidden inside his Virginia home. The feds conducted a raid at the residence of David Rush, uncovering a staggering 303 gold bars, $2 million in cash, and nearly three dozen luxury Rolex watches. Rush, until recently a senior executive service-level employee at the CIA, reportedly requested the massive haul of gold and foreign currency for work-related expenses between November and March. And then they just gave it to him? Doesn't the CIA have any sort of a process before they just hand over $40 million in gold bars? But apparently it didn't take them very long to actually catch up with this thief. They say when the agency conducted a routine audit, the assets were missing from official custody, which prompted the CIA director to refer the matter to federal investigators. And after a CIA internal investigation identified potential violations of the law, CIA Director John Ratcliffe referred the information to the FBI for law enforcement, said the FBI in a statement. Which all of this begs the question is, how did this, idiot think that he was going to get away with all of this? Yeah, because this isn't, going to the office supply closet.

0: and stealing a couple of pens or something. This isn't even, you know, skimming a couple of bucks off the top. Petty cash. No. We're talking about being accused of theft the size of, I've never heard before. You know, $40 million worth of gold bars, a couple of million dollars in cash, 36 Rolex watches. What exactly was he thinking? Did he think that the CIA wouldn't notice $40 million in gold just disappearing? It's not like you can just, you know, go to the bank and deposit that and say, here, here's my gold. Put it in my bank, please. What are you doing with that? What is the plan? Again, this isn't just stealing. You want to talk about being greedy. My goodness. But according to the New York Post today, with an update in this, they were able to interview a former CIA staff operations officer by the name of Tracy Wadler, who was just baffled on how this was able to take place. And they surmise that this rush may have either forged documents or that maybe it's a lazy or incompetent background investigator who missed all of the red flags of all of this money going missing. And she said, the fact that this slipped through the cracks makes me concerned that there are other people who potentially are slipping through the cracks here, in the fact that, as she said, sometimes the agency receives requests for currency gold, but never without accounting for each and every last penny of it. And it's not unusual to need money to meet assets overseas, but you have to, you know, go through the proper channels and put in the proper paperwork, and you fill out certain things, and it's not just in some bank vault that you walk into. It doesn't work like that. And she said that even if Rush had lied and said that his asset was some high ultra profile, like per se somebody, for example, like Vladimir Putin, that the CIA would know who he was as an asset and who he was working with as an asset and whether or not it was real, that they do all of this background information ahead of time. And that she said that if an agent asks for $10 even, you still have to fill out the form and be accountable for all of it. It's not just some free for all. And that even she said that when she started in her career, that money was tight. Was living in a rough neighborhood, so her parents gave her $75 a month to park in the garage, and the agency flagged that amount, and she ended up getting peppered with all kinds of questions about the money, where she got it, why she got it. Eventually, she had to give them her parents' banking information to prove where the $75 was actually coming from. So, to somebody who's worked inside this organization, none of this makes any sense. The fact that, this individual thought he was going to get away with just walking out the door with $40 million in gold bars, that they weren't going to do some sort of an audit and figure out that all of this money is missing. Yeah, exactly. Which is why we include David Rush in our Idiots of the Day. Next up here. Oh, let's head out to the city of Boston. A couple of different examples to share from the escapades of Boston Mayor Michelle Wu's office, who yesterday announced that they were laying off the Director of Green Infrastructure as well as dissolving the entire Office of Green Infrastructure. Yes, the Climate Change Office in Boston is no more, despite being created by Mayor Wu back in 2022. It's featured more than a couple dozen times in the 2030 climate action plan that was published just last month that we talked about, but the office is no more due to the ongoing budget concerns in the city of Boston. They're now more than $100 million in cost overruns in the $4.8 billion budget, and she needs to claw back money from someplace, and it's starting here with the climate office, which of course the progressive left in the city of Boston is not taking. Well, the fact that one of the biggest fighters for this climate change nonsense is now doing away with this office. What do you expect from a city facing a fiscal cliff? And the mayor's finally having to do a little math and still wants to pay for all of her LGBTQ plus nonsense. So something ultimately has to give. And the mayor's office is rolling out the red carpet for LGBTQ Pride Month coming up in June. There are 19 different drag queen story hours for children at Boston Public Library branches in the month in June. Yeah, taxpayer-funded Boston Public Library has booked three performers, Miss Patty, Just JP, and Rose Quartz, to read picture books and sing songs to kids at the library. and all in order to raise awareness of gender diversity as well as build empathy. You want to talk about buzzwords. That's all those are. But that's not even the worst event that the city of Boston is planning. Because on June 17th, there is a city-sponsored event at the Boston Public Library titled Trans Period Pride. And it's being it said it's a discussion of menstrual equity in the experience of trans menstruators. I don't think I have to explain to many of you out there, trans people, trans women can't have periods. But yet, the Boston Public Library is going to give out free period underwear to anyone who attends. The Mass Now event flyer says it is a consensus raising discussion on menstrual equity in the experience of trans menstruators with catered dinner and free period underwear provided to all attendees. Really? This is what we need? This is what the city of Boston is continuing to pay for? They have no money for Staples. They have no money for firefighters. They have no money for veterans. But yet, we're holding an event for a trans period pride event? Absolutely idiotic. Next up here, on this same thing, of course, as I say, June is Pride Month, so the state is loud and proud, so to speak. There is a queer prom for children being held at the Medford Public Library. Kids are being encouraged to dress up in gender-affirming ways. Can someone explain to me what gender-affirming ways are? So did they dress as the opposite sex? Did they dress as a sex-neutral individual? Again, this is your tax dollars that's being pushed onto kids inside public libraries. Absolutely awful. That despite, you know, the wins that we've talked about when it comes to fighting this insanity across the country, and there have been many in recent years, that here in Massachusetts, that they are doubling down on this sickness. And we're seeing it actually in Rochester. Because once again, women's rights to safety and privacy, just being dismissed. Why? Because there's a transgender student involved in an elementary school bathroom. Parents of a third grade school girl out in Rochester Memorial, Kerry and Lewis Rivera, recently filed a Title IX complaint on sexual harassment grounds following a biological male student in the girl's bathroom. And the complaint was filed by the Massachusetts Liberty Legal Center. And they alleged that the male student entered the bathroom, looked under the stall, asked whose feet are those. When the girl did not respond, the male student allegedly peered through the crack between the stall and the wall, pushed the door open, exposing the young girl, who returned to class visibly upset. Another student was in the bathroom and heard the exchange. That's how this information was released. And this isn't the first time that an incident like this has occurred. The letter alleges that multiple parents began complaining after one of the school's two trans students began using the female bathroom. And that's when Kerry Rivera called the principal three separate times to complain, but was met with just a go away apology followed by a lack of any action. And after the incident, the male student continued entering the women's bathroom, and the Riveras alerted the school. They demanded change. They attended a school committee meeting to request an investigation, and as they say, this isn't about an identity. It's about my daughter's right to privacy, safety, and dignity that every student deserves to feel protected at school, especially in a vulnerable place like the restroom. And in response to all the concerns, the principal, after initially stating that the male would not be permitted in the bathroom moving forward, suggested that their daughter use a different bathroom if she was uncomfortable. Again, let's punish the female who's in the girls' room so we can let the boy continue to use the girls' room, even though he's making other females uncomfortable. According to Rochester Memorial School, there is no obligation to protect their third grade girls from encountering this sexual harassment in their bathroom during school. Instead, they have to go someplace else. Absolutely just awful. The fact that Rochester Memorial School would do this to children, would do this to the parents who trust in the educators to care and protect their kids. But yet, multiple issues, and yet just continue the madness? No matter if the girl is the one who, again, is the one who's in the middle of this? All in the name of equity and whatever else? Just absolutely idiotic. And unfortunately, we still see this here in Massachusetts far too often. But going to get to our next time out here. Before we do, let's squeeze in a quick call from Mark. What do you got, Mark?
1: How do you like living in the state of Massachusetts, which every passing day is beginning to look more and more like we're being governed by the lunatic fringe? How do you like it?
0: It's getting worse and worse by the day, unfortunately. And we can only hope that there is a massive change come November, Mark.
1: You know that that DLT story that was run by
0: Boston 25? Yep.
1: Boston 25. Yep. All right. Well, what I'm going to tell you, I was watching them today. They did a follow-up piece. Six of the maintenance workers at this DLT district, whatever, are gone. Four of their supervisors have been suspended. Now, Maura Healey comes up, right? Mm-hmm. And they stick the mic in her face and she says, you gotta be better than you did full extent of the law. Nobody's thought to answer Maura. He asked Maura Healey why she was standing right there. Governor, how long has this been going on? Nobody asked that question.
0: No, because even when Ted Daniels first had a chance to ask the governor last week following the initial investigation, she basically said the same thing. There's no real response of whether or not this was happening across state government. There was no real concern of investigation being done and whether or not this was happening in more places than just Charlestown. And actually today, I did see that Ted Daniels posted a little while ago that there was a big development in the reporting. Don't know, as if Mark said, that the employees have officially been fired or what, but no update from Ted online, at least, so I haven't seen any update on that. But the latest yesterday was that multiple supervisors had been at least suspended and were under investigation as well. Whether or not that's come back today, well, I guess we'll have to wait for an update. But so we got another call on the line. We'll have to take them after the break. Sit tight, caller. We'll get to you in just one moment. But you want to jump on board, 508-755.
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0: 508-755-0058. And took a call from Lou during the break, who couldn't hold during the commercials. And we were talking about the ongoing financial issues in the state and paying for cops and firefighters and education. And Lou brought up the point of what happened to things like music. And as I said to Lou, unfortunately, music departments are going to have to wait in a long line, that there is a litany of other programs in front of them, unfortunately, at this point. And yes, it should be a return to athletics and music and things and arts and things like that, but in recent years, due to the teachers unions that have just gone woker and woker, that it hasn't exactly been the top of mind. So yes, music should be a forefront in education, but unfortunately, in recent years, due to just obscene spending, we're seeing programs across the country in the arts be cut left and right. So and one of the reasons why, and as we discussed earlier, the op-ed in today's Telegram written by former Mayor Ray Mariano, talking about the number of administrators here in the city of Worcester, that there are more administrators in Worcester than are in the city of Boston, and comparable is Springfield in terms of number of students and number of schools, and there's about three times as many administrators here in the city of Worcester. So that's part of the reason as to why we've seen a reduction in arts around the country, is we've seen more and more of these administrative positions, which, let's be honest, make a heck of a lot more than many of the music and art teachers and things like that. But one last idiot of the day to get into here this afternoon. And we got a new poll on the Democrat presidential primary showing yet another top contender ahead of the 2028 elections. And once again, not surprisingly, it's not former Vice President Kamala Harris. Latest polling coming out of Emerson College on Thursday shows Mayor Pete, yes, former Transportation Secretary Pete Buttigieg, top of the list at about 18%, followed by California Governor Gavin Newsom, 16%. AOC coming in third at 11%. And then Pennsylvania Governor Josh Shapiro and Kamala each received 10%, tying for fourth place. And then coming in behind them was Kentucky Governor Andy Beshear, who, as I say, he keeps showing up in these polls, but nobody seems interested in what Beshear is selling. 18% were still undecided. The second surprising poll in the last couple of weeks, we talked about the Atlas Intel poll mid-May showing AOC in the lead, Pete Buttigieg in second. So right now, as we sit 2.5 years out from the presidential election, we're continuing to see a lot of the same retreads from the Democrat Party. Not a lot of new faces. Would have thought that following the abysmal 2024 election cycle, would have seen more new names kind of being cycled in from the Democrat Party, but that's not apparently what we're seeing as we still sit here, as I say, heading into the midterm elections, and we're still seeing the same names over and over again continuing to lead in this polling. Now, out of all of these, none have officially said that they are running for president, but let's be honest, I think each and every one of them are, from Mayor Pete to, Gavin hasn't officially said it, but let's be honest, has been out on the presidential tour, doing the book tour. AOC, we talked about the other day, looks as though she's ramping up with some of the national talking points she's been hitting lately and stuff. So Pennsylvania Governor Josh Shapiro, obviously, we go back to Kamala Harris and him almost being vice president and basically deciding not to tie himself to that awful campaign. So all in all, the same individuals we continue to see here time and time again. But let's get to our next time out here. Coming up on the other side, we're going to be joined by State Senator Ryan Fatman, who we talked yesterday about a letter that Ryan sent to the governor asking her to sign on to the federal scholarship tax credit program. We'll talk to Ryan about that. But we also have to talk about the audit. We told you earlier that the Senate had approved 33-6 to send over to the auditor some information, but Republicans, including Ryan, voted against it. We'll let Ryan explain why he did so coming up after the break.
1: Saturday, May 30th, it's Bare Knuckle Fighting Championship. Watch Connor Tierney versus Rico Franco for the Bare Knuckle Interim Welterweight Championship of the World. Plus, the long-awaited debut of Darren the Gorilla Till. 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
2: Technic. No word yet on a decision from President Trump hours after he posted about a Situation Room meeting on a proposed deal with Iran, which continues to publicly criticize U.S. demands.
3: The U.S. says Tehran must agree to never have a nuclear weapon or bomb and that the Strait of Hormuz be reopened for unrestricted shipping traffic in both directions. If agreed, the memorandum would also extend the ceasefire for 60 days, and the U.S. would lift its blockade of Iranian ports in proportion to Iran allowing the passage of commercial shipping.
2: Fox Business's Ashley Webster in Tel Aviv. Iran also pushing for sanctions relief. President Trump's posting that no money will be exchanged until further notice. A federal judge orders the president's name removed from the Kennedy Center, ruling the center's board overstepped its bounds by unilaterally approving the change.
4: Judge Christopher Cooper says the formal renaming of the Kennedy Center in honor of President Trump must get congressional approval. Separately, the judge is preventing temporarily the administration from closing the Kennedy Center for 2 years for major renovations. Both issues are likely to be appealed.
2: Fox's Jared Halpern at the White House. A different federal judge just ordering New Hampshire to make voter registration easier by allowing people to attest U.S. citizenship even without documents to prove it. That ruling stops short of deciding whether it's constitutional to require proof of citizenship to vote. New Jersey Governor Mikey Sherrill calling for both sides to cool things down after days of clashes between anti-ICE protesters and federal agents outside a migrant detention center in Newark.
5: New Jersey law enforcement is today establishing a peaceful, protected protest zone in the area right outside Delaney Hall.
2: Homeland Security has denied protester claims about detainee treatment. A mountaineering group just confirming three climbers who fell on Alaska's Mount McKinley are dead, a fourth evacuated. America's listening to Fox News.
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2: The former head of Iowa's largest school district is sent to prison after being caught up in a federal immigration crackdown.
10: Ian Roberts faced up to 20 years in prison, though got two, after pleading guilty in January to falsely claiming to be a U.S. citizen and illegally possessing firearms. Prosecutors say Roberts knowingly lacked employment authorization for nearly all of his two-decade career in education, submitting a counterfeit Social Security card when he was hired as superintendent of the Des Moines Public School District, a district that promises greater scrutiny in its future hiring practices. Roberts is set to be deported to his native Guyana on the completion of his prison term. Jeff Manasso, Fox News.
2: An early morning crash in Virginia leaves five people dead, including two young children, after state police say a bus failed to slow down in a work zone, causing a chain reaction on I-95 near Marine Base Quantico. More than 40 others sent to the hospital. A chaotic morning rush along other parts of the East Coast after an Amtrak work train caught fire on one of the tracks running under the Hudson River between New York City and New Jersey, injuring five workers and forcing Amtrak to cancel service in the Northeast hub.
11: Tracks opened up by noon, but still more delays and cancellations. Amtrak apologizing for the inconvenience, but city transportation official Janel Lieber says he's skeptical of how the federal agency is run.
12: We have to start recognizing that this is an unacceptable situation. This is like the third time in a row in a matter of a couple weeks that we have knocked down Penn Station.
11: In New York, Lauren Green, Fox News.
2: May ends with new highs on Wall Street. The Dow up 363 points, topping 51,000. The S&P and the NASDAQ also with a record close, and all three higher for the month. The NASDAQ, the biggest gainer, up more than 8% in May. I'm Lisa Brady. This is Fox News.
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23: The forecast from the Al's Oil of Shrewsbury Weather Center.
24: Good afternoon, everyone. This is meteorologist Tom Bavak. We'll have partly cloudy skies this afternoon. There is a chance of a shower. High temperatures in the low 70s. For tonight, chance of early showers, low temperatures dropping into the low to mid 40s. And for tomorrow, cloudy, cool, and breezy, chance of showers, high temperatures only in the low to the mid 50s. And you can get your weather all day long on WTAG.com.
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0: Hour number three on this Friday afternoon. Welcome back in, everyone. Danny Ferrantino Show. Appreciate you spending a bit of your afternoon with us here on News Radio 580 and 94.9 FM at WTAG, Worcester's news, weather, and traffic station, where yesterday we told you about a letter sent to the governor by State Senator Ryan Fatman about the federal scholarship tax credit program. And we also talked earlier on this afternoon about the audit and a warning that Ryan is sharing with the people of Massachusetts. But joining us now, none other than State Senator Ryan Fatman. And Ryan, appreciate the time this afternoon. I know you got a lot on your schedule here this afternoon.
3: Danny, thank you so much. I appreciate you inviting me on, and I want to say hello to all your viewers. Hopefully, they're having a good commute home for what I hope will be a nice weekend, but the weather is definitely interrupting that a little bit, and I was supposed to be on a soccer field and coaching U6 soccer for my son and a few other kids, but unfortunately, it got canceled due to the weather.
0: Well, at least you have some time to set aside for us and proving that fatherhood first, state senate second. So good for you getting out there with the kids, and maybe you'll have the weekend off. We still play in the rain once you get older. You have that to look forward to in a few years there, Ryan.
3: Oh, absolutely.
0: But anywho, on to the important news of the day, so to speak. But the new federal scholarship tax credit program is part of the One Big Beautiful Bill put forth by the Trump administration. It would allow up to $1,700 in federal tax credits for donations to scholarship granting organizations starting in 2027. And you feel as though Massachusetts should opt in. Why?
3: I think, number one, this is a local aid issue for public schools. If you look at Massachusetts, if you look at reports that have come out, Mass Fiscal Alliance just did a report on property taxes and the relationship of property taxes to state aid for things like education, public safety, roads, and bridges. And the fact of the matter is Beacon Hill has not fulfilled its promise on funding local services for our municipalities. But we have a really good option to do so in the federal tax bill that was passed last year, and that is this federal tax credit. First of all, Massachusetts needs to opt in. So the governor, by September, needs to say affirmatively, we're going to be a part of this program. Now, why should we be a part of the program? A lot of people thought that this was about private and parochial education. That is not true. If you look at the actual law and read it, it is related to the IRS code 530, sections B3A. And I'm going to read it for you. It says, expenses for tuition, fees, academic tutoring, special needs services in the case of special needs beneficiaries, books, supplies, and other equipment which are incurred in connection with the enrollment or attendance of the designated beneficiary of the trust as the elementary or secondary school student at a public, private, or religious school. And the thing about this is the state has complete control if they opt in. So other states, considered blue states, New York, Governor Hochul, she opted in most recently. Governor Paulus over in Colorado, another blue, purplish state, he opted in. And if Massachusetts opts in, individuals filing taxes, as you noted, can put $1,700 or $3,400 aside, individual family, and that money can go to an SGO, a scholarship granting organization, and the SGO can be controlled by the Department of Early and Secondary Education. That money, if 10% of residents of Massachusetts participate, will generate over $500 million. That is not going to go to the Commonwealth of Massachusetts otherwise.
0: That is real
3: money. That
0: money that could help families right here in Massachusetts, Ryan. And the big question then would be, which I think I know the answer to, why would the governor possibly consider not signing on to this free money, for lack of a better term?
3: I think it's political opposition, which is political obstinance. You know, just she's made the whole campaign about the president because of her inability to govern our own state. If you were to look at just the track record of governing our state, it's a very difficult argument to make that she should be reelected in November. If you're going to point to the federal government, it becomes a little bit easier. And so this is one of those issues that creates a wedge that says, oh, look at this terrible thing that the president has done. However, when you really roll back the peel back this onion, you start seeing real benefits. And this is one particular benefit. And people, smart people on both sides of the aisle are talking about this. You got the gubernatorial candidate, Mike Minogue, who has endorsed this and has worked for it, running for governor. You have Tim Murray, the Chamber of Commerce president, Worcester, former lieutenant governor and Democrat. He supports it. There's a growing coalition. I've reached out to my colleagues in the Senate, asking them to support this. I had a budget amendment on this. And really what it comes down to is trying to help local communities fund local education, public education for things like tutors and teachers And in my mind, the Mass Teachers Association should be in support of this. There's 187 school districts that we consider minimum aid districts. They have declining population in their schools, and they get just a fraction of what the money they should get is, like, you know, $160 per pupil that are enrolled in their school. This $500 million injection for years to come could help solve the funding crisis that many towns are facing and solving on their own by having to raise their property taxes. Like Northbridge just raised their property taxes $3 million. Mendon Upton, they were going to be forced to cut out 112 teachers and staff at their school. And they had to pass a $2.5 million override. This is the position Beacon Hill has put our cities and towns in. It's unacceptable. This is one of the ways we can solve it.
0: Well aware of it, and hopefully now, due to this letter and you calling out the governor for not signing on, hopefully her Trump derangement syndrome will not impede the vision and hopefully allow the families in Massachusetts to get some sort of relief that they're not getting from the state. But only got a few minutes left here, Ryan. I do want to switch gears and do want to get into the audit, in which yesterday some of your colleagues over there in the Senate were starting to pat themselves on the back for a job well done of doing the bare minimum. I'm sending over a couple of documents to the auditor's office. However, you pointed to one particular sentence in line 61 that essentially gives your colleagues an easy out, doesn't it?
3: Yeah, you know, this resolution that passed yesterday, I voted against it. It's not an act of transparency or compliance. It's a political retreat disguised as accountability, and it has this escape hatch that if people, everyday people, average people read it, they're going to go, this is a bunch of political BS, Beacon speak. And line 57 through 63 clearly prove that, and it says, in providing said records, does so voluntarily, but does not concede that it may be audited pursuant to Chapter 12 of Chapter 11, which is what people voted for at a clip of 72% in November of 2024. And then it continues by saying that the Senate reserves all its rights to object to any such audit, present or future, on the grounds, including but not limited to, yada, yada, yada, legalese, political BS. And so this is just terribly misleading. It's not what the voters voted for, and it's an escape hatch to make people look good, especially because this weekend is the Democratic State Convention. There's a lot of good Democrats that want to see this happen. One of them is Diana DeSaglio, who put this on the ballot in 2024. I had the privilege of vetting this through a legislative committee when she came before us in May of 2024. I was the only person on that committee that voted in favor of adoption immediately. This has been a game for 2 years. The games have to end. And the reason why they did this is we are just a week away, potentially, from the highest court in our land, the Supreme Judicial Court of Massachusetts, forcing this upon us. And if they do that, there is no escape hatch. They're hoping this resolution will help sidestep that issue of the SJC mandating this happening, ruling that it's constitutional and that it can happen as the voters asked for.
0: Not only that, Ryan, but do they really think that this is going to appease the auditor, sending over the bare minimum of saying, we've kind of done what we were supposed to do, don't look for any more, and if you do, we're going to hit the easy out button and basically say, we're going to start all of this back at square one?
3: The auditor called me this afternoon, and she thanked me for the vote, for voting no. She clearly is going to outline at the Democratic State Convention that this is a farce. And think about what they have put her through. I mean, they have essentially had the Attorney General block this for 2 years. She then went and tried to bring suit to enforce it. They block that. The Supreme Judicial Court has appointees on there by Governor Healey. And even they came out and said, fish or cut bait. You know, like, it's time to get this show on the road. The voters have voted and allow it to happen. So it's just been this political game raising the specter of a question. What are people hiding? One of the things it points to, Danny, is that, well, the Senate audits itself already. We read that audit on the floor of the Senate yesterday. There are 7 pages, mostly detailed the general accounting practices that are accepted nationwide, and there is 1 page with 3 lines with numbers on it. And it's only 3 lines. It's a third of the page. There's nothing there. People want to know how their money is spent.
0: See, I just look at it like, you have young kids, I have young kids, and when you ask them if they did something wrong, are they going to tell you the correct answer, Ryan? The legislator, no different here in Massachusetts. And to expect them to police themselves, to oversee themselves, we can see where clearly that has gone wrong. We can see where they continue to fight this audit. And hopefully, little by little, with the help of people like yourself, people like the auditor, and specifically help of the SJC, that this is going to see the will of the people finally followed here in Massachusetts. Ryan, before we let you go, what else you got for the people?
3: I just would say, listen, Massachusetts is headed in a difficult direction. Things are incredibly expensive. It's not happenstance. It's the policies we've adopted. The environmental policies, the energy policies, the taxes, the right to shelter. All these costs have piled up. And while they've piled up on you, the benefits have gone to other individuals, some of whom many are not even our residents. And so if you like this, if you like higher bills, if you like higher taxes, if you like seeing neighbors and family leave our state, which has happened for now 3 years in a row, out of state to other places in the country, stay on track. If you think that there's a different direction, you got to consider Mike Minogue for governor or some other option, because this is not it.
0: I think more and more people, Ryan, are starting to realize that and realize the direction of the state is not one in which we all want to see. Whether you're left, right, no matter where you fall politically in this state, I think many of people are starting to see the issues build up and can connect the dots that they're not all related to President Trump, as Governor Haley wants to put it. But State Senator Ryan Fatman joining us here this afternoon. Ryan, appreciate the time. We'll talk again soon.
3: Danny, have a great weekend.
0: You too, buddy. Thank you. Yeah, a great guy there. One fighting the cause up there on Beacon Hill. And as we talked about last week with State Senator Peter Durant, widely outnumbered, but fighting the good fight for many of the people here in Massachusetts. And as Brian pointed out there, the Senate, as we pointed out earlier, patted themselves on the back for a job well done. Thought that this was going to be the end of the battle. Thought that they were just going to do the absolute bare minimum, not release any more information than when asked by the auditor. And clearly not the case. And little by little, as I've said a couple of times now, the SJC is going to finally rule in this and not let the Senate or the House wiggle their way out of this audit any longer. But got to get to our next time out here this afternoon. Coming up on the other side, this Jill Biden story just keeps getting crazier and crazier. We'll dive.
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0: told you yesterday, former First Lady Jill Biden out with the new book. Did a sit-down interview with CBS in order to promote it, and appears to be facing a bit of backlash over said interview and said book. Not all coming from conservatives. Democrats as well shaking their head in disbelief at the timing of Jill Biden's memoir and interview and the just overall change in tone about the disastrous debate performance by Joe. The party would rather talk about the cost of living and affordability and gas prices as opposed to digging up some of the past skeletons in their closet. But Jim Manley, a Democratic strategist who worked in the Senate for years, told the New York Post, "We need this as much as we need a hole in the head right now." In that another Democrat who worked as a senior aide in the Biden era says, "I think Jill Biden must have had a stroke herself to think that her husband was up to the job. If she can sit back and listen to his constant drivel over 4 years, she's the one with real cognitive decline. The fake doctor may want to consider self-medication if it took this long to gain some self-realization." Ouch. Again, we've heard in the past that she wasn't exactly well-liked by many of the White House staff, that she wasn't exactly the friendliest with many of them, and none of this really surprises me to learn about the former vice for First Lady, things like that. And turns out that, though, there's even more to this story. That yesterday we told you that Jill Biden said that she was afraid of that Joe had suffered a stroke. Yeah, take a listen to what she said to CBS.
1: Were you horrified as you saw it unfold?
2: I wasn't horrified. I was frightened. Because I had never, ever seen Joe like that before or since. Never.
1: Or since.
2: Yes.
1: Or You've since. Never seen him like
2: never.
1: That?
2: Never. No.
1: What happened?
2: I don't know what happened. I mean, as I watched it, I thought, oh my God, he's having a stroke. And it scared me to death.
0: So that was the latest as of yesterday, and as we questioned, then why would she go off to the Waffle House after the debate if she really thought that old Joe had suffered some sort of medical emergency? That you would assume a loving, doting wife, as we're led to believe Dr. Jill Biden is, that she would have more concern about her husband's medical well-being. Well, according to The Atlantic, as the president walked off the stage, he whispered to his wife, "I really bleeped up, didn't I?" She writes, "Yes, you did," I whispered back. Huh? So she said she thought that he had some kind of medical issue, and then she writes in his book that she told him that he bleeped up? I thought she said he had a stroke or a medical issue. Well, wait, what's the answer there? Because she went immediately to, after the debate, to meet his supporters, and she told them that Joe had answered every question and that Joe had done a great job. So now she's telling us that she told him he didn't do well, but yet she's also telling us that she had concerns that he had suffered some sort of a stroke. Listen to this other part from The Atlantic. Her mind then wandered to a more personal anxiety, considering how his nonsensical word salads, one of which ended with "we finally beat Medicare," might implicate her as the person best positioned to know if the man who appeared to disassemble on stage was privately prone to incoherence. Oh God, will people watching assume this is how he is all the time, she writes in her new memoir. Part of Jill Biden's goal for writing a book about her 4 years as First Lady, it seems, is to dispel bipartisan accusations that she was a hidden hand covering up the aging husband's cognitive decline and nudging him to cling to power longer than his mind and body could sustain. So she wrote a book to dispel thoughts that she was gaslighting people? Well, guess what? That failed miserably, considering, again, did she think he had a stroke? Did she think he did good? Did she think he bleeped up? Did she go to the Waffle House? Again, none of this makes any sense. And the fact that they're digging all of these past skeletons up and showing the Democrat Party failures on full display and showing how democracy was usurped by Joe being kicked to the side for Kamala Harris. They don't want any part of this heading into the midterm elections. And the fact now that Joe Biden continues to dig all of this up, you can understand where the frustration from Democrats ultimately comes from. And the other thing that she learned of the Joe's prostate cancer diagnosis, and it was because he was more fatigued than usual. How she could tell, I don't know. But just add that to the ongoing concerns of the cover-up of Joe Biden's health that, again, the decline in him being more tired. Exactly. Let's get to our next time out there. Coming up after your news, traffic, weather together. Let's see. Oh, let's dive into the E. Jean Carroll saga as we now learn that, who was really behind some of the bogus allegations against President Trump? But more importantly, now that there may be some possible perjury charges headed.
3: 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Watch Connor Tierney versus Rico Franco for the Bare Knuckle Interim Welterweight Championship of the World. 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

Welcome back in, everyone. Danny Ferentino show. And we'll, of course, wrap up on a high note this afternoon. Got some good news on a Massachusetts man who just set a new speed record. We'll tell you where that was and what he did as we wrap up here this afternoon. But before we do that, I want to dive into this E. Jean Carroll potential perjury charge that we see coming down the line by the Department of Justice. Many of us, I think, right from the start, knew the rape allegation against President Trump was never credible, and now she may actually have to answer for part of her claims. Who you may remember E. Jean Carroll claiming that without any evidence that the president somehow raped her sometime in either 1995 or 1996. She couldn't remember which year. Yeah, exactly. This is

0: something that you just forget and can't remember, but E. Jean Carroll did, and nothing about her allegations made any sense, and we were supposed to believe that she had just stayed quiet about it through the president's rise to fame and into his foray into politics and into the 2016 presidential run and through the whole Me Too movement, and throughout all of that, Carroll said nothing about it for decades, and would later go on to say that she had remained quiet for so long because she had concern about her elderly Republican mother's health. And she also used another excuse that by speaking out, it may actually help President Trump win key states. Sure. Again, a lot of excuses as to not remembering when, not knowing why she didn't come forward before then. It wasn't until 2019 that she came forward with this just bizarre allegation. But she didn't tell the police. She didn't tell even an elected official or even a journalist. Nope. She chose to disclose this information in a book. Why? Well, because no other option would have gave her the opportunity to generate things like royalties and make a buck off of the back of President Trump. And this is an individual who has a long and illustrious career at grifting, that even before the book was released, she was charging admission for a New York City walking tour of Me Too landmarks. This tour started at the Bergdorf Goodman entrance on 58th Street, which just so happens to be exactly where she claims that she first encountered President Trump the day of the alleged assault. Doesn't remember what year it was, but can tell you exactly when she met President Trump the first time, and she'd lead paying groups past that spot before she told the world what was actually happening there. Again, just getting a little bit clearer here of this whole E. Jean Carroll story. Now, where these allegations came from, that's another interesting part. That Carroll was a anti-Trump grifter and attended a party of another anti-Trump grifter by the name of Molly Jong Fast, who was a reporter at the New York Times at that point. The guest list also included another individual by the name of George Conway, who apparently advised E. Jean Carroll to sue President Trump for defamation. In the case got a boost when New York passed the Adult Survivors Act in 2022, which allowed sexual assault claims to be filed regardless of expired statutes of limitations. And, of course, E. Jean Carroll was one of the ones who helped to advocate for that bill. And the act went into effect on November 24th, 2022. And within hours, Carroll filed a second suit. This time, she added the rape allegation in addition to the defamation lawsuit. And when the weaponized prosecution settled, Trump was found liable for unwanted kissing and digital violation, but not rape, and for defamation for calling Carroll a liar. And judgments against him totaled $88.3 million. And the president is now forced to appeal this just stupid case all the way up to the Supreme Court in order to get some sort of a fair hearing. And that's exactly what we are in the middle of. But we got a new development when it comes to E. Jean Carroll, and that being that for years now, the report was that tech billionaire Reid Hoffman, who is a just huge anti-Trump donor. If you're running against Donald Trump, Reid Hoffman is probably giving you money somewhere down the line. Turns out he's the one who bankrolled all of this nonsense with E. Jean Carroll. Now, the problem with that is that Carroll testified under oath back in October 2022 that no one was paying her legal fees, and she called it a contingency case. But, well, special senior leaders at the Justice Department referred the investigation to federal prosecutors in Chicago, that while Carroll's deposition took place in New York, one of the individuals who helped cover some of the legal fees, Hoffman, has a nonprofit based in Chicago, and In the 2022 videotape deposition, Carroll told then-Trump attorney Alina Habba that no one else was paying for her legal fees. But 2 weeks before the trial, Carroll's attorneys informed the judge as well as Trump's lawyers that they had secured funding from Hoffman's nonprofit. And that Carroll's lawyers said that she had never met nor had any conversations with anyone associated with the nonprofit. Habba said in court at the time that Carroll's team conspired to conceal the truth for nearly 6 months. And when the trial began 2 weeks later, Judge Lewis Kaplan said he saw no issue with Carroll's credibility and blocked the lawyers from asking about Hoffman's funding. Well, now... as they say, they realize that this whole thing was funded by Reid Hoffman potentially. And, well, E. Jean Carroll perjured herself under oath by saying that nobody was paying for her defense. So that is where all of we sit right now. Waiting charges are coming against E. Jean Carroll. As I say, it's been a not so secret that Reid Hoffman was the one bankrolling this. There have been multiple investigations done over the past couple of years, and this has all kind of stemmed to this one crescendo to where, as I say, we're waiting for the Supreme Court to take up the case when it comes to the $88.3 million that, let's be honest, E. Jean Carroll's never going to see a dime of, and now, well, looking at her own perjury case as well. So couldn't happen to a nicer person, and as I say, right from the start, you looked at this case and none of it made any sense to anyone, which is why another thing here. Why is President Trump hit with these defamation penalties for saying that Carroll is lying when Trump hasn't been proven to have raped her? Because the way I see it, wasn't it George Stephanopoulos and ABC? Didn't they have to pay President Trump a whole heck of a lot of money for calling him a rapist? And since the jury found that Trump is innocent of that charge, but Carroll still says that he did it, and he says that she's a liar, how is it that he can still be held liable for this money? And make that one make sense, folks. Exactly why E. Jean Carroll will never see a dime of this money. Too bad, though, because maybe they could have paid her in $250 bills. Let's get into this quickly. We only got a couple minutes here. But Washington Post, we've always said you don't hate the mainstream media enough, tried to create another scandal surrounding the Trump administration that, according to the Post, the Trump administration was trying to put the president's face on a new $250 bill to go along with the 250th anniversary of our country. And as awesome it would be, it's not going to happen with a multitude of reasons. First and foremost, that none of it can actually happen without an act of Congress. And legislation that was put forth in December hasn't exactly gone very far. So this isn't happening. But take a listen to, we've talked about the rotating cast of characters that has been filling in for White House Press Secretary Caroline Leavitt, who's out on maternity leave. And we've seen Secretary of State Rubio. We've seen Vice President J.D. Vance. Well, yesterday was Treasury Department Scott Bessent's time. And this was a question asked to him by Fox News correspondent Peter Ducey.
1: How long until we see your signature next to President Trump's face on a $250 bill?
2: Well, again, as Treasury Secretary, I have two mandates for U.S. currency. At present, no living person can be on U.S. currency, and the currency must say, "In God we trust." So right now, there is proposed legislation in front of the House, in front of the Senate, to change the first requirement so that a living person, Donald J. Trump, could be on the $250 bill. So it's all in the hands of the it's all in up on Capitol Hill. So at Treasury, we prepare things in advance. So we have prepared in advance that if the legislation is passed, but we will stick to the law.
0: So they're going to stick to the law, as the administration does. But what happened here? And we have the Washington Post got this story. A couple of Trump appointees at the Treasury Department, U.S. Treasurer Brandon Breach and his senior advisor Mike Brown, pushed the Bureau of Engraving and Printing to design a $250 note with the president's portrait to coincide with America's 250th birthday. Mock-ups were prepared. That is it. The distinction that the liberal media hopes you don't make is that designing something and printing something is two entirely different things. That the federal law prohibits placing a living person on U.S. currency. There is a piece of legislation that hasn't moved since December. So let's be honest, it's probably not going anywhere. So this is kind of null and void. This isn't going to happen. But the Treasury has to prepare so that if and when this is allowed, they have the mock-up ready to go. And apparently that wasn't a good enough answer for the mainstream media, because CNN's Caitlin Collins decided to press the Treasury Secretary Bessent on this matter. And something tells me she probably wishes she hadn't.
3: When people are struggling to afford gas and
2: you know, I don't really understand this Washington Post article. That who hears from the Post? Yeah. Terribly written, terribly edited. Because basically what it says is that Treasury is following the law, and that we've created the bill, and that it's up to Congress, but that we follow the bill and it's up to... I didn't really understand what the story was.
3: So, anyway... Involved in that, two of your political appointees?
2: Yeah, of course, but we prepare for everything if it gets passed. Just like we were ready 6 months in advance for the one big beautiful bill for tax guidance. So we have to prepare in advance. You can't draw something up the day before.
3: Politically, do you think it's a good idea, though, when people are struggling to afford gas and groceries?
2: Look, I think it has... I think that it's bifurcated. That, do you think we should have a 250th anniversary, the celebration?
3: Well, that's happening anyway, but putting the president's face on a $250 bill is a choice.
2: But, Caitlin, it's not happening anyway. It's happening because it's being funded by private citizens, by the federal government, by state governments, by municipal governments to celebrate our country. And I don't think that there's anything untoward about having the President of the United States, the person who was President of the United States, on the 250th anniversary bill.
0: So according to CNN and people like Caitlin Collins, we're supposed to believe that a government agency doing advanced planning in case Congress does pass a law is now somehow a scandal. It's not at all. And as much as it would be cool to see President Trump on the $250 bill, it's not going to happen, let alone it would probably just open the floodgates to Democrats wanting to do the same thing. And let's be honest, the last thing we all want is for Democrats to put Barack Obama's face on some money. But Trump officials, as we said, know how to play the media game, from Rubio to Vance to Caroline Leavitt. They've sparred with the media left and right. And we've often talked about Treasury Secretary Scott Bessent is not one to back down from the media. And my favorite part of the press conference yesterday was he was asked about some notes that he had taken at the cabinet meeting earlier yesterday afternoon. And he was caught writing the word resilience. Well, why exactly was the secretary doing this?
4: So much, Alina Shirazi from the Daily Mail. You wrote resilience on your cabinet note meetings. Mm-hmm. Several times the photographers zoomed into it. Are you trying to keep the president calm? Are you trying to keep yourself calm? Why did you write all those notes?
2: So people look over my shoulder, photograph them, and think they got a scoop.
0: See, fits right in with the Trump administration, does the Treasury Secretary. But we're going to take one last time out here this afternoon. We'll come back.
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15: On the night before Halloween in 1975, 15-year-old Martha Moxley was murdered in the Tony Bellhaven neighborhood of Greenwich, Connecticut. She was rich and beautiful and loved by all who knew her. For decades, despite intense media scrutiny, police failed to make an arrest. In 2000, 25 years after Martha's murder, her one-time neighbor, Michael Skakel, was arrested. He'd been 15, like her, at the time of the crime. He was also a cousin of the Kennedys.
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0: show. And before we get out of here, I need to wrap up on a high note. And a local man has now set the new speed record on Mount Everest, climbing all 29,032 feet in just 9 hours and 55 minutes. Wow. Tyler Andrews, 36 years old, of Concord, beat the 2003 record, which was previously 10 hours and 56 minutes. The time needs to be formally verified by mountain authorities, but Tim Andrews kept checking his son's GPS tracker Wednesday night until he got the phone call from the peak that he had completed it. According to Tim, he told us that he was just thrilled with the journey. Thankful for everybody's support, and it's been a long, complicated journey. And during COVID, was previously a runner, but then during COVID, couldn't run. What was it to do? Discovered a passion, ability to run up these huge mountains in record time. And since then, Tyler has just been shattering speed record after speed record, conquering some of the world's highest mountains. Beat the record for the Mansaloo Mountains in Nepal by over 2 hours. Has set a 6 additional world records in the Nepali Himalaya in 2024, but then set his eyes on the granddaddy of them all, of course, Mount Everest. First attempt, his boot, zipper of his boot got stuck. During an autumn attempt, the snow got up to his chest. Weather forced him back to the base. In another climb, he almost reached his goal when his oxygen ran out about 300 meters from the top. But on Thursday, everything, I guess, kind of fell into place perfectly. Dedicated his climb to his friend Greg Krupa, who's a fellow runner, fellow mountain lover, who unfortunately passed away in April. And in doing so, they raised over $40,000 in his friend's honor. The foundation helps runners achieve their goals. They support athletes who lack access to coaching and equipment and opportunities in Ecuador and Nepal. And not bad for somebody whose father says didn't start out as an athlete. Wasn't one of the easiest when it comes to sports. Classic nerd, played 6 instruments, and then all of a sudden one day decided to go about climbing mountains. And now, as I say, has set the speed climbing record for Mount Everest. So not something I ever want to do, but congratulations to Tyler Andrews of Concord of setting the new record. Have yourselves a wonderful weekend. We'll be back with you on Monday. Until then, don't worry, everyone. Just be happy.
1: 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You might want to sing it note for note.
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5: I'm Tom Rigotti, Fox News. President Trump has yet to make a final determination on a peace deal with Iran. Several of his demands sound very familiar. Fox's Peter Ducey is at the White House.
6: President Trump has a lot to consider. We know that. He laid out, though, the main points that he is thinking about in a very long Truth Social post. But these are the highlighted bullets, my highlights. The Hormuz Strait must immediately open, no tolls. Ships caught in the strait due to our amazing and unprecedented naval blockade, which will now be lifted, may start the process of heading home. Enriched materials, sometimes referred to as nuclear dust, will be unearthed by the United States in close coordination in conjunction with the Islamic Republic of Iran, plus the International Atomic Energy Agency, and destroyed. No money will be exchanged until further notice. And with that, so far, so good for experts.
5: Former Attorney General Pam Bondi testifies in a closed-door hearing over her handling of the Epstein files. Fox's David Spunt with the latest.
7: She left after about 3.5 hours of questions from Democrats and the sole Republican James Comer. Ms. Bondi was seen entering the building with a bandage on her throat. She's recovering from thyroid cancer. Now, the transcribed interview took place behind closed doors. She was not under oath. This was not a deposition. It was not videotaped. She was fired from her position as Attorney General. general early last month. She was on the job for about 14 months. And from the moment she came into office, the Jeffrey Epstein files were a recurring problem she just could not escape. Last July, the DOJ put out a memo announcing the Epstein case would essentially be closed. In the following months, the DOJ eventually, under pressure, released millions of pages of documents, but no definitive so-called client list.
5: Some Epstein survivors were at the hearing today, pressing government officials to do more in the investigation. Records on Wall Street today for all three indices. The Dow up 363 points. 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

0: All right, Democrats, they are apoplectic at Joe Biden. Joe Biden now claiming, not only, I thought he was having a stroke or he was on drugs. Maybe she should talk to his doctors. Joe Biden angry at Kamala Harris. She couldn't even wait to shove her husband out the door and was demanding an immediate endorsement. God forbid she'd have a primary. Biden aides are furious, accusing Jill Biden of lying about her reaction to Joe Biden's debate implosion. President Trump weighing in. Democrats enraged at Jill Biden, and because they know they lied. But they all lied, and so did the media.
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2: From the WTAG newsroom, I'm Tori Gates. A federal judge has dismissed a Trump administration lawsuit challenging Boston's sanctuary city status. Boston's Trust Act limits local police involvement in civil immigration enforcement. Federal Judge Leo Sorokin ruled that the federal government lacked standing and failed to show the court could remedy the harm that it claimed. The suit challenged a city policy that bars police from holding people solely on civil immigration detainers or administrative warrants. The Worcester County Sheriff is offering to help Rutland host its 4th of July celebration. Worcester County is willing to provide sworn deputies, civilian volunteers, and any other resources needed to support the parade and festivities, even in a scaled-down form. The offer comes as the town marks the 50th anniversary of the parade, which has been canceled. Get news 24/7 at WTAG.com. I'm Tori Gates.
1: The forecast from the Al's Oil of Shrewsbury Weather Center.
3: Cloudy with showers likely overnight, cool in the mid-40s, partly sunny chance for showers Saturday, the high only in the upper 50s. Sunday, mostly sunny skies, warmer, the high in the low 70s.
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0: Look up, look down, look around. Look up, look down, look around. In the trees and on the ground, 'cause the ALB must be found.
1: Some signs of the ALB are dime-sized holes on tree trunks, a sawdust-like material called frass, and the beetle itself, with a long black body and white spots.
0: Look up, look down, look around. Look up, look down, look around. In the trees and on the ground, 'cause the ALB must be found.
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6: All right, when we come back, the left, they are livid at Jill Biden for her comment. Oh, I thought he was having a stroke or somebody drugged him. And Kamala Harris really wanted that nomination and his approval immediately. We'll get to that. Greg Jarrett says, release the her tapes. I agree with him. Next.
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12: Mulling his options. I'm John Saucier, Fox News. So is it a deal or not? Well, that's a big question. And President Trump has the answer as he's deciding how to respond to a developing peace proposal between the United States and Iran. Fox Business Network's Ashley Webster has more from Tel Aviv, Israel.
13: If it feels like we've been here before, we have several times, but it does appear that a deal between the U.S. and Iran is as close as it has been. And as we've been told, the president is now mulling over the framework of a peace deal. We'll have to wait and see how that works out. But in the meantime, Vice President J.D. Vance says the whole process is moving forward.
14: We do think they're negotiating, at least so far, in good faith, and we're making some progress.
13: President Trump highlighted the two key areas in this proposal, posting on Truth Social that Iran must agree that they will never have a nuclear weapon or bomb. He also says the Hormuz Strait must be immediately open. No tolls for unrestricted shipping traffic in both directions.
12: President Trump said this week he's not rushing into any deal. Vice President J.D. Vance telling reporters the progress is being made. The former attorney general testifying on Capitol Hill about the Justice Department's Epstein investigation. Here's Fox's Jared Halpern at the White House.
15: Former Attorney General Pam Bondi met behind closed doors for a transcribed interview with the House Oversight Committee. But Democrats say she refused to answer questions about President Trump's role in the release of files from the Jeffrey Epstein investigation. Assistant Attorney General Harmeet Dhillon attended the session and says there were limits on what could be discussed.
16: There were ground rules laid with the committee before we walked in there, and we simply wanted to stick to those.
15: Bondi conceded there were redaction errors made, but in an opening statement defended the Justice Department's work and its compliance with the law. At the White House, Jared Halpern, Fox News.
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0: All right, we continue now with Greg Jarrett, Fox News legal analyst, number one New York Times bestselling author. You know, you rightly set out the courts eventually, meaning you might get one of these, you know, judicial activists on the court that might side with Biden initially. But there's no way I think that he is going to win this case. It is obvious. Now, there's so many things that I'm hearing. I'm hearing, number one, that we either have or about to have a copy of Hillary Clinton's server that she thinks or thought that she erased from Bleach Pit. Apparently, some outside entity country, I believe, this is, again, I'm using my sources here, have always had copies of the servers that she deleted with Bleach Pit. Now, that's going to be interesting. One other point. Joe Biden had top secret classified information in not one, but four locations. And neither Hillary nor Joe were president. And then you think of the raid of Mar-a-Lago and the double standard and John Solomon's reporting that we all discussed this week, and how when people found out, they said this is really problematic as a matter of law. But the Presidential Records Act applied to Trump, and he has the right to declassify just by saying it's declassified.
1: Right.
0: And so they had no right to, they didn't have such protection, and they never got raided, did they? Did they, Greg Jarrett?
1: No. Joe Biden could not avail himself of protection under the Presidential Records Act because many of the classified documents dated back to when he was a U.S. senator. One can make an argument that the vice president is covered by the act, but certainly not a U.S. senator. So he had no defense there. And as John Solomon has pointed out, now we discover in the DOJ records that a top prosecutor was deeply concerned, saying, wait a minute, well, you went and raided Trump's Mar-a-Lago when he had declassification authority, complete authority, and did you find out first before you did it whether these documents are even classified? And, of course, you and I have discussed ever since the raid that he had declassified these documents, which means there's no probable cause to go to Mar-a-Lago. But they snookered a magistrate into signing off without probable cause. This was the most crooked operation I think I have ever seen by the FBI under Chris Wray and Merrick Garland's Department of Justice. Reprehensible conduct.
0: Really appreciate your analysis. As always, spot on. Probably one of the smartest, brightest legal minds in the country. Greg Jarrett, thank you, my friend. Appreciate you being with us. 800-941-SEAN if you want to be a part of the program.
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9: Hey, this is Jamie Loftus, and this is my new weekly show, 16th Minute of Fame, the podcast where every episode I take a closer look at an internet character of the day. Who were they? What made them so notorious? How did the internet, or sometimes the algorithm, choose them? And what does a person do when they're suddenly confronted with more attention than the human psyche can handle? Take The Dress, a story that went uber viral in early 2015 in spite of being, well, kind of a boring optical illusion. A mother of the bride in Scotland took a picture of a dress she was thinking about wearing to her daughter's wedding. But she saw the dress as blue with black lace, and her daughter saw it as white with gold lace. One BuzzFeed post later, every single person on the internet was talking about the dress. But to me, the dress is a story about the last couple of months when the internet was still sort of fun. It was shortly before the stories that spread across the internet stopped being driven by exploited millennials with useless arts degrees and started being decided by algorithms hell-bent on growing internet usership at all costs. And on a long enough timeline, the story of the dress is one entangled with abuse and media exploitation. Internet history is a tricky thing to be invested in. It feels like every time a bad with business billionaire buys up another platform, history starts being erased. With the team at Cool Zone Media, we're taking these characters

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1: Forget about it.
0: I used to love every year I had sparrows in the same locations of my house. This is years ago when I lived in New York, and they would nest every year. And I'd sit outside and I'd watch the whole process. It was amazing. I loved every minute of it. I would never take down that nest. I mean, I love the fact that they came back every year. It's pretty cool.
2: Listen, he is just making up. This is BS. He is looking for anything. He is taking your property. This is the socialist Marxist mantra, making up BS and then saying, oh, you know, you're in ill repute of your building. So we're going to take it from you. Do better with it. Redistribute it. And by the way, you're out. It's all crap.
0: Now, you see what's happening with Tallarico. Tallarico is trying to run away from every radical position. This is a vegan campaign in the state of Texas. The welcome mat for illegals. He's against energy in Texas. I mean, the guy's nuts. He believes in six genders. He thinks God is non-binary. Now he's trying to run away from every crazy position he's ever taken. Now, Abdul El Sayed, the guy that was out campaigning with that lunatic Hassan Piker, you know, the guy that, you know, said that America deserved 9/11. You know, I was going to put him on the podcast, and then I said, you know what? I'm not putting it. I'm not platforming this guy. I'm not. I mean, he can say what he wants. I believe in freedom of speech, but I don't have, he doesn't have to get it from me. Anyway, the Democratic map is collapsing. There was an interesting article about this, an analysis. I forget, Rod Martin wrote this column, and they talk about what I've been talking about. The Supreme Court racial gerrymandering decision. What happened with the Supreme Court also, but more importantly, the Democrats have doubled down on insane. I mean, I don't think it helps Karen Bass that Hanoi Jane is supporting her. And Spencer Pratt is within 4 points of that poll that came out yesterday. I don't even know Spencer Pratt, but he can't be any worse. You know, at least he would put water in fire hydrants and give people building permits, because he's living in a trailer on his property that used to exist in the Pacific Palisades. But the guy that's, you know, just saying the quiet part out loud, and when he keeps invoking God, I'm thinking, oh, he must want to go to the God of Tallarico with six different genders, because he's going crazy. But he, you know, he's the guy out there telling the truth. They'll pack the court. They want DC statehood. They want Puerto Rico statehood, and that's James Carville. Now he's going nuttier. I think he's lost it. I used to know him well. This is not the guy I knew. Listen.
3: And I want us to just think together how much we hate the motherfucker. Yeah, we hate him. And it's a refreshing but genuine visceral hatred we have. And we want him to know that. And the last thing that we should want, and the last thing I don't want anybody to die. Okay. That's no. I don't want him just to be alive this November. I want him to be cognizant, because I want him to know how much the American people hate his guts.
0: You can't make it up. Although my favorite all-time Carville is this.
3: Look, you fat Trump, if you listen to this, you listen good, because what I'm getting ready to say is what a lot of people in this country speak for, who I speak for. And I speak for a lot of people. You hear me, you fat This is what we believe. You're right. I got Trump derangement syndrome. I hate the mother. And you know what? I don't want to get rid of it. I don't want to get better. I want to get worse. I want to hate him more. I pray to God in heaven, God, rain the righteous rain of Trump derangement syndrome on me. Pray for me, Lord. I'm your vessel on this earth. Pray for the people that listen to this. We want more. We want to hate the son of a so much that we can't see straight. And I feel very sanctified. I feel very encouraged. I feel like that I'm doing the right thing, and that I'll use any and all language at my disposal to share with you how deeply I detest Donald John Trump.
0: God, rain down the righteous rain of Trump derangement syndrome. Let me be your vessel. Man, quick break. Right back to our busy phones. 800-941-SEAN if you want to be a part of the program. 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
8: 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A black man from the projects comes forward with information about the case.
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10: 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They turn on him.
8: 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Lee Harris is sentenced to 90 years.
11: I get 90 years for killing somebody I have never seen.
8: Behind bars, Lee finds an unlikely ally in his cellie, Robert. The pair are like chalk and cheese. There's no way their paths would ever cross on the outside. But as a fellow inmate, Robert sees through the lies and vows to do the unthinkable. Clear Lee's name.
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16: In the history of cinema, few films have been as successful as The Godfather. Francis Ford Coppola's gangster epic set a new standard not just for movies about the mafia, but for movies in general. Although, if you talk to the people who made it, The Godfather's prospects for success were far from assured. In fact, before its release, they were pretty bleak.
17: And they said, we're finished, this is over. The movie's not going to work. You gotta get rid of those guys, it's a disaster.
16: Then Leave the Gun, Take the Cannoli. My co-host Mark Seal and I strip back the varnish of movie history and talk to never-before-heard-from sources to get at what really made the process so arduous. Leave the Gun, Take the Cannoli is based on my co-host Mark's best-selling book of the same title. And on this show, we call upon his years of research to help unpack the story behind The Godfather's birth from start to finish. We sift through innumerable accounts, many of them conflicting, and try to get to the truth of what really happened. Leave the Gun, Take the Cannoli features new and archival interviews with Francis Ford Coppola.
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4: Still waiting. I'm Tom Rigotti, Fox News. America is awaiting President Trump's response on the recent peace deal with Iran. Fox's Peter Deuce explains what the president wants included in order to say yes.
5: The Hormuz Strait must be...